0: sounds like this.
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0: music sounds like this. You're a world away, but you're still the same. I know you by your heart, and I will call you by your name. 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

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We are Clare. 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

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And beyond. 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

plenty of wonder. I am full of wonder. 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

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And I know it's stupid to be mad about the boy. I'm so ashamed of it, but

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1: It's 6 o'clock. Good morning. I'm Ruth O'Connell. A man in his 50s is expected to appear in court this morning, charged in connection with the alleged assault of Michael Healy Ray. He was arrested yesterday as part of the investigation and is due before the Criminal Courts of Justice before lunch. The Kerry TD was hospitalised following the incident on Cork Street in Dublin on Wednesday afternoon. The Taoiseach will meet the British Prime Minister today for the first time since Andy Burnham took office. The talks are taking place in No. 10 North in Manchester. Our reporter Jessica Woodlock is there.
2: This meeting is taking place at a significant time for British-Irish relations. It's just a week after the US President Donald Trump called for a united Ireland, which was followed by demands for independence from the heads of Northern Ireland, Scotland and Wales. This comes just a couple of weeks after the British Prime Minister himself came under fire for saying talk of a border poll was off the table. The meeting between the pair gets underway around 10 o'clock.
1: The Garda Representative Association wants an independent statutory tribunal to be set up into the handling of protected disclosures. It follows an RTE programme showing some Gardaí allege they were forced out of the organisation and punished for protecting whistleblowers. The GRA says what's been reported is consistent with the experience of members it's represented directly. Sinn Féin Justice spokesperson Matt Carthy says not much has changed.
3: Despite all of the changes that we were told were in place in respect of protecting whistleblowers, uncovering wrongdoing, in making sure that corrective measures were taken when necessary, we now have another group, in this case at least four Garda whistleblowers, who are telling us that the processes aren't actually working.
1: The Green Party's welcoming refusal of planning permission for a data centre in Killala in County Mayo. It says the decision shows economic growth does not have to come at the expense of household energy costs and supply. This is the first time a data centre has been refused planning permission on climate grounds. Green Party leader Roderick O'Gorman says the data centre fell down on a number of fronts.
4: Commissions and all found that there was a lack of grid capacity in the area, that there was lack of renewables powering the plant, and that the project failed to demonstrate compliance with greenhouse gas reductions in the Climate Action Plan for 2025. And the decision to reject planning permission shows the importance of the climate legislation that was passed by the last government that the Green Party was part of.
1: ISMEs told the government Ireland's economic success has been rented rather than owned. The comments come as the group made its submission to the state's new 10-year enterprise strategy. It's warned the government that we need to reduce our reliance on tax income from large multinationals and support employee ownership and employee participation. Chief Executive of ISME, Neil MacDonald, says multinationals here have been a boon for the economy, but they're not Irish.
5: Foreign direct investment and multinationals we've attracted in here over the last 20 years or so have been a boon for the economy, but they're not Irish. We don't own them. We don't own the intellectual property in them. What we're saying in our Enterprise 2035 paper is that we need to get our Indigenous businesses to scale up.
1: The National Ploughing Championships will move to Kildare next year. Organisers of the event made the announcement yesterday evening. More than 243,000 people passed through the gates of this year's event, an increase on last year. Anna Marie McHugh, Assistant Managing Director of the National Ploughing Association, says it's the nature of the association to move venues.
6: We're going to Overkill Farm in Rathangan, County Kildare. And you know, people say, gosh, when the thing is doing really well at a venue, why move? But it's the nature of the association. We're 95 years of age this year. We've always moved. It's exciting for a new town, a new village to host the event. You know, there's so much opportunity that goes along with it, and it's good to share that around the country.
1: And that's your news at 4 minutes past six.
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Grant Breakfast Show Friday morning with Tears for Fears. Sowing the seeds of love. It's 6:10 right now. How are you doing? Hope you're mighty all together. We're with you on the radio until 9:00.

0: Dua Lipa and Illusion. Sugar Babies About You Now. 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
0: So here it is, day three of our new Secret Sound, €270 today. There you are. But listen to the kind of ticking in the background. I'll shut up and play this for you, right? And one more time. Now, you guess what's making that noise, and you have to do it via WhatsApp. Voice note, if you get it right, you get €270. WhatsApp 086 1800 964.

That is Oscar Blue on Clare FM. He's from East Clare. And that's called Message in a Bottle. Jason Derulo, Take You Dancing in there as well. Coming up later on, we've got the final day of A Day in the Life. We're hanging out with David from Circus Jerbola. And if you missed yesterday's, we'll give you a throwback in a few minutes' time. So keep it here on Clare FM for that and more. Over this weekend, by the way, if you didn't know, we've got four games live. We've got all of the quarterfinals from the County Senior Football Championship. All live here on Clare FM. I'll give you a rundown of them in a couple of minutes.

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1: Miami, South Beach, bringing the heat,

0: they're a hot property at the moment, aren't they? That's Fontaines DC with Marianne. Rachel Stevens, Sweet Dreams, my LAX in there as well. 20 to 7 in the morning. Weather-wise for Friday, mostly cloudy, largely dry at first. Outbreaks of rain though through the morning with mist and hill fog. Rain becoming patchier in the afternoon with highest temperatures of 16 to 18 degrees. So that's what the weather's looking like. If you missed yesterday's Day in the Life, here's the throwback. I'm hanging out with Circus Tripola. And are they practicing every day as well as the shows at night time?
1: Well, not really. To an extent, they would. But, like, you have to understand, it's quite a hectic schedule. We would do between 8 and 10 shows a week. Yeah. That's quite a lot.
0: Yeah.
1: On top of that, you're moving the circus in the middle of it all as well. So, while they would be practicing, depending on, I suppose, what stage of their life are at. If you're 18, you can do an awful lot. If you're 37, probably not so much. But they would be keeping themselves in shape and, you know, doing a lot of maybe not practice, but training and keeping themselves, you know, very, very fit, because like the guys you see performing here would be to the standards of a professional athlete.
0: Of course, yeah.
1: You know?
0: We see the boys in front of us and they're practicing for their act. Is there any opportunities for Irish kids to get involved in the circus?
1: Well, it's funny you say that, because Circus Tripola probably is one of the few circuses in Ireland which has really given opportunities to young Irish circus talent. One particular girl comes to mind. Her name is Danny. She's from Talla in Dublin, and her mum just came to the circus one day. I don't know, Danny's I think 17 now, maybe 5 years ago they came to see the circus, and Tara just started talking to her mum, and her mum was telling her that Danny was really into gymnastics and she really wanted to, and she was kind of practicing at home. So Tara kind of said to her, well, why don't you come here and just show me your act? And she went up and did a little bit, and Tara said, well, very good, come next Sunday and we'll put you in one of the shows. And Danny actually, for years with her mum, no matter where we were in the country, have a weekend, they might come down and book a hotel for the night.
0: Yeah.
1: And you know, Danny maybe would work one of the shows over the weekend just to encourage her to do it. You know, and I suppose she is now actually in the circus business full time.
0: That's amazing.
1: So there's always those opportunities. You know, circus people are very approachable, and like, I suppose it's very rare you'd have that. It's very unusual. But the opportunities are there, and we're always on the lookout for new people or exciting acts or people who are genuinely interested in the lifestyle and the business, because it's very difficult out there. There's a lot of competition for us out there. So anyone who shows any interest, you know, we try to, you know, give them some encouragement.
0: Do you get a buzz out of it?
1: Oh yeah, I love it. Yeah. I've been doing this since I left college. I mean, I just love it. I just think the whole concept of it is fascinating, and I mean, it's just the thrill of the audience and the buzz of the crowd, you know. And it's just, I suppose it's the magic we bring, you know. I mean, you'll pass here next Sunday evening at 6 o'clock, and all this massive tent and all these huge trucks and caravans and everything will be built up, and you know, this fantastic lighting and rigging systems. You know, if you were to pass back again at 10:30 and drive in here, there'll be nothing left, and
0: be gone.
1: All you see is the sawdust where the ring was.
0: Yeah.
1: You'll see nothing else. It's just fascinating.

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0: one of Voice, Sienna Spiro and Clara FM. It's called Die on This Hill. 10 to 7 Friday morning. Guest is coming in already on Clara's Secret Sounds. Yeah, I would be listening to the little clicky thing in the back of the phone. Listen to it, right? There's an obvious thud or clank or whatever, but there's a noise. What is it?
1: Good morning, Colin. Wondering if it's the chimes of a clock.
0: No. Thanks, Patty. Not the chimes of a clock, but thank you for trying. This is Clara FM. It's 10 to 7. Here's Niles Barkley.

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4: 7 o'clock. Good morning, I'm Ruth O'Connell. A man in his 50s is due to appear in court later, charged in connection with the alleged assault of Michael Healy Ray. The Kerry TD was hospitalised following the incident on Cork Street in Dublin on Wednesday afternoon. The suspect was arrested yesterday as part of the Garda investigation, which remains ongoing. The Taoiseach will meet the British Prime Minister today for the first time since Andy Burnham took office. The talks are taking place in No. 10 North in Manchester. Our reporter Jessica Woodlock is there.
5: This meeting is taking place at a significant time for British-Irish relations. It's just a week after the US President Donald Trump called for a united Ireland, which was followed by demands for independence from the heads of Northern Ireland, Scotland and Wales. This comes just a couple of weeks after the British Prime Minister himself came under fire for saying talk of a border poll was off the table. The meeting between the pair gets underway around 10 o'clock.
4: The Garda Representative Association wants an independent statutory tribunal to be set up into the handling of protected disclosures. It follows an RTE programme showing some Gardaí allege they were forced out of the organisation and punished for protecting whistleblowers. The GRA says what's been reported is consistent with the experience of members it's represented directly. Sinn Féin Justice spokesperson Matt Carthy says not much has changed.
6: Despite all of the changes that we were told were in place in respect of protecting whistleblowers, uncovering wrongdoing, in making sure that corrective measures were taken when necessary, we now have another group, in this case at least four Garda whistleblowers, who are telling us that the processes aren't actually working.
4: The Minister for Defence, Helen McEntee, confirmed an acquisition order has been signed with France, which will see the delivery of long-range military radars. The Minister secured government approval in July. It will see delivery of five deployable long-range radar systems starting next year, with a full capability in place by the end of 2028. The Green Party's welcoming refusal of planning permission for a data centre in Killala in County Mayo. It says the decision shows economic growth does not have to come at the expense of household energy costs and supply. This is the first time a data centre has been refused planning permission on climate grounds. Green Party leader Roderick O'Gorman says the data centre fell down on a number of fronts.
7: Commission Fionnuala found that there was a lack of grid capacity in the area, that there was lack of renewables powering the plant, and that the project failed to demonstrate compliance with greenhouse gas reductions in the Climate Action Plan for 2025. And the decision to reject planning permission shows the importance of the climate legislation that was passed by the last government that the Green Party was part of.
4: Ismees told the government Ireland's economic success has been rented rather than owned. The comments come as the group made its submission to the state's new 10-year enterprise strategy. It's warned the government that we need to reduce our reliance on tax income from large multinationals and to support employee ownership and employee participation. The US president's described the power he has in office as crazy. He made the comments as he signed an executive order to remove some hunting and fishing restrictions. Donald Trump said if he wanted to, he could do the opposite and ban fishing.
8: I could have banned fishing. I'll tell you what, the power of this office is crazy. I could have banned fishing and driven Johnny right the hell out of business, okay? I think I'm going to do that. Maybe just a quick order, just for a day or two, until he calls me and he says, please, President, please, you're putting me out of business, sir.
4: The National Ploughing Championships will move to Bohorkill Farm in Rathangan, County Kildare next year. The organisers of the event made the announcement yesterday evening. More than 243,000 people passed through the gates of this year's event, an increase on last year. That's your news at 7:04.
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10: Mostly cloudy today and becoming breezy with outbreaks of rain. Heavy for a time, especially further west, but that rain will ease in the afternoon. Highest temperatures today, 15 to 18 degrees.
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This is Clare FM. That's Sophie B. Hawkins. And damn, I wish I was your lover. It's nearly 10 past 7. Hello. The Colin McGrath Breakfast Show. Yeah, that's what you're listening to bright and early on your Friday morning as we head into the weekend. Hello. And it's pretty rainy out there this morning. It's awful. I should go who Fawcett. Remember Bosco years ago? I can't do the voice now because, you know, I used to be able to do that kind of soprano voice before, but now I can't. Does that mean I'm a man? All right, we'll check the morning papers in a couple of minutes' time. We'll talk about how the headline in the Star says Healy Ray attacker cartel link. We'll talk about that shortly. Quick look at the sport as well. We've got a competition, of course. It's Clare's Secret Sound, and a lot of guesses in. We'll bring those to you shortly. Today we're playing for €260. It's just day two of this one. There it is. That's what it sounds like. You've got to tell me what's making a noise, all right? Not alone that, but we'll check in the morning papers. Like I said, Fiona's here with your morning news and sports. All the celebrity news and the Daily Scoop with the Breakfast Banger. And a day in the life this week, we're hanging out with the circus. How blooming cool is that? I was nearly going to run away with them because all my life people have said, go ahead, McGrath, you're a clown. And I'm just going to prove it. I was going to prove it. Anyway. We're with you right through till 9 o'clock this morning. If you want to get in touch, please feel free. 086 1800 964. This is Clare FM, and on the way, Olivia Dean, and right now, Paolo Nuttini.

Johnny Dean. It's so easy. And Clare FM, the home of the biggest hits. Fiona's going to be here at 7:30 with your morning news and sports. Coming up locally, Blake's Corner Relief Road project to take 18 months. And in sport, injury worries continue to build for Aoire Óg ahead of the TUS Senior Football quarterfinals. We've got four of them this weekend here on Clare FM. Now, on the morning papers, let's see what's going on. The Irish Daily Star says a mob foot soldier, an associate as politician.

and all sides condemn car punch horror. TD Michael Healy-Ray was driving his very recognisable Skoda when a man linked to the Kinnan cartel punched him through the car window in what's been called a shameful assault. That's covered in a lot of the papers this morning. I won't be stopped from doing my job is the headline in the front of the Daily Mirror this morning. And that again is about Michael Healy-Ray. He said yesterday he will not be deterred from doing his work as he recovers from an assault. The 51-year-old man has been arrested and is suspected of approaching Mr. Healy-Ray as he sat in his car on Wednesday and he punched him. The TD said, we do need to have a serious conversation about the growing toxicity directed towards politicians and public representatives. So that's on the front of that paper as well. Photograph of Wayne Rooney. Rooney's chill out, himself and his wife, on the front of the Mirror. And they're wearing what looks like, I don't know, SEAL costumes or... Anyway, they're in the ice somewhere. Sitting in the ice and hanging off a glacier. It's an interesting picture, that's for sure. Irish Examiner today, Healy-Ray assault is an attack on democracy and EU social media has planned for under 13s. That's on that paper. Irish Times, French Minister wants Irish tech taxes to be shared. And on the Mail this morning, HSE owed 200 million as consultants failed to sign forms. So the story reads that the HSE is writing off millions of euro in insurance claims because they're not being processed on time, with 200 million outstanding for treatment of private patients. Delays in processing claims, including a failure by consultants to sign off on paperwork, is resulting in millions of euro in debt being written off by the cash-strapped hospitals each year. And let's quickly put your morning papers this morning, right here on Clare FM. Here's Wild Youth right now. This is Making Me Dance.

0: Clara FM with Wild Youth. That's called Making Me Dance. So would you like to win some money?
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0: Yeah, so we are at €260. It's just day two of a new Secret Sound. And if you want to win it this morning, you've got to identify what's making this noise. Yeah, there's a bit of a bang and then there's something clicking or going on in the background. Can't really explain what that is because I don't want to be given a clue so early in the competition, but have a listen again. Yeah, what is it? What's making that noise? A lot of you are keen to win the money. I mean, don't blame you. It's nice, isn't it? So let's see if we've got any right answers in.
2: Good morning, Colin. It's a secret sound. Someone hitting scaffolding bars. Alan Hogan from Innes.
0: Oh, yeah, Alan. Thanks a million. It is not someone hitting scaffolding bars this morning. But thank you for trying.
3: Morning, Colin. Are you using the machine for the cans and bottles in Tesco's? Clare
0: Lindis. Like the recycling, Clare, is it? No, I'm afraid I'm not.
4: Good morning, Colm. Is the secret sound the central heating boiler starting up again for the winter?
0: Oh.
4: Mary from Clare Castle.
0: Mary, I was out bleeding the boiler at my place because I got a drop of oil there a couple of weeks ago and I hadn't used it yet, but I used it the other evening. So I was doing exactly that. And I did have to... Well, I don't know if I made any kind of a clangor of a noise, but I did have to, you know, open the valve and do a few bits like that, and there was a bit of banging from the machine. However, and that's not what the answer is, but thanks for trying, and you're thinking. See, I like the way you're thinking. Have a listen again. Yeah, I wonder. What is that noise? You tell me via WhatsApp voice note on 086-1800-964. I don't think it's that difficult that it's going to, you know, turn into any... It's not going to reach €1,000, this one. I think somebody's going to get it way before that. But that's up to you. 086-1800-964. WhatsApp voice notes only. Clare's Secret Sound is brought to you by the Shields Motor Group on the Gort Road in Ennis. It's 724. Here we go with Mimi Webb. This is House on Fire.

0: Mimi Webb, Clare FM, House on Fire, and the Colin McGrath Breakfast Show, bright and early in the morning. Stick around, Fiona's on the way with your morning news and sport, and we've got all the celebrity stuff on the Daily Scoop coming up as well.
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0: 7:30 Friday morning. It's time for an update in your morning news and sports right now. Here's Fiona. Good morning.
13: Thanks, Colm. Good morning. A traffic nightmare in North Clare could soon be coming to an end. Clare County Council has commenced a procurement process for the construction of the N85 Inner Relief Road at Blake's Corner in Ennis-Dymond. It's hoped a new set of road markings on the M18 in Clare will help reduce the number of accidents along the route. Chevrons have been marked on the road along a stretch of the motorway where a large volume of road traffic collisions have occurred. A man is due in court charged in connection with the alleged assault of Michael Healy Ray in Dublin. Yesterday, the Kerry TD said he would not be deterred from continuing his work following the incident. And over 450 housing units are granted planning permission between April and June of this year. This is despite less individuals' applications being given the green light when compared to the same time in 2025.
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13: Sports news this morning. Airog have a number of injury concerns about key players as they prepare for Sunday's TUS Senior Football quarter-final. The champions go up against Dura Barefield and Zimmer Biomet Park Heathoge in a repeat of last year's showpiece event. In soccer, Celtic's poor recent form continued as they lost 3-1 at home to French Frost in the Europa League last night. That defeat followed a 3-0 hammering to their rivals Rangers in the Scottish League Cup last weekend. Holders Manchester City strolled into

0: Shock and disbelief, and I've not even watched it back, and I've no idea what I did. I just blacked out, I think. But Mark did say before he got in the coffin, I was like, I'm really nervous, I'm feeling really nauseous. And he was like, lock in.
1: Gee, my kids tell me to lock in all the time. Anyway, Maura scored 21 out of 30 for the Foxtrot. After her performance, Judge Bruno Tonioli said she works very hard and deserves the praise.
2: Seductive, so enticing, smooth as silk and ready for the kill. The movement on week one, I've never seen something like that. Of that level of quality.
1: There you go. Part of the plot in the new Inbetweeners movie may have been leaked accidentally. James Buckley, who plays Jay in the franchise, appeared to reveal during a cameo video that part of the upcoming Netflix movie will involve a funeral. The original four stars are back for the third film, which is now in production. Thomas the Tank Engine is back, and he's bringing a new narrator with him. Henry Golding, who's best known for Crazy Rich Asians and The Gentleman, will tell the locomotive story in a new animated YouTube series.
3: Welcome aboard as we kick off an exciting new chapter of Thomas and Friends with an all-new animated series.
1: The famous train who's entertained children for more than 80 years will be voiced by 13-year-old Harry Sparks from Harpenden in Hertfordshire. And finally, Kim Kardashian has revealed that she's been diagnosed with esophagitis. The reality TV star shared the health scare in a new trailer for the Kardashians with a condition causing inflammation of the esophagus. The new series of the Kardashians drops in October.
4: I have something called esophagitis.
5: Didn't your father, isn't
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5: he does?
4: I can't. It makes me want to cry.
6: In this family, can change in an instant. Life is just really precious, and I worry my kids are going to slip away. Family. It's all about family.
1: And there you have it. That is the Daily Scoop for Friday morning here on Clare FM. You know, on Saturday nights we do old school hits from 8 till 10. It's kind of 2 hours of 90s and noughties, bangers and floor fillers. But we also do them this time of the morning as well. We call it our daily banger, our breakfast banger. Today's breakfast banger is an absolute classic from Wes. This is Alan at Clare FM. It's 7:35 Friday morning.

Clare FM with Somber and Potential. This is the Colin McGrath Breakfast Show. Friday morning, as we head ever so swiftly towards the weekend. And I don't know about you, but I think the weeks are flying around, aren't they? We're here, of course, until 9 o'clock, and we've got Clare's Secret Sound at €260. You've got to send me a WhatsApp voice note. Tell me what you think it is. If you get it right, well, you

0: paid, you know.
1: Hi, would it be the noise when you're bleeding the radiators when they're blocked or hitting something off the radiator? Mary Inklerush.
0: How are you, Mary? Yeah, no, it's not. It's not that. We're not doing that at all, I'm afraid. But thanks a million for having a go at it. Send a voice note to 086 1800 964. And we will be thrilled to hear from you this morning here on Clare FM. We announced yesterday on Out the Gap with Lauren, Clare FM's new local hero 2026 finalists. We are doing it again this year as part of Irish Music Month with the Hot Press magazine, the IBI, and Comisú na mBan. And yesterday after 4 o'clock, Lauren made the announcements. And they, if in, just in case you missed them, Jennifer Stratton is one of the four. Jen was part of it the last time around as well, so she's prolific in terms of this competition. Also a guy called River Jensen, who's living in Killaloe, really brilliant guitar player. Genevieve, who's living in the county as well, another brilliant guitar player, singer songwriter, and a band that has members from Clare in it called Briars, and they're a big lively setup, and they're all amazing. They've all been in the studio to record some stuff, and you're going to hear it next week here on Clare FM as the search for a new local hero continues. One of the four will be chosen as Clare FM's representatives, and maybe, just maybe, could be a massive winner on a national scale as well. This is Clare FM. It's Friday morning. Just a quick one for you, and we'll go into this in more detail in a little while. Did you have somebody going back to college this year, or somebody starting college for the first time, or do you remember your own first time in college or your kids, right? Because according to a survey this morning, one that made me laugh actually, more than 80% of college goers want mam and dad gone within the first hour of dropping them off. Right, so you, maybe you drive across the country, maybe you go to a different country, and you know, all right, here you go, let's get settled in now, let's help you with this, that, and the other. Within an hour, they want them gone. Anyway, we'll go through that survey shortly, but give us your own memories on 086 1800 964.
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0: 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Motorists are advised that an event is taking place at Ennis Golf Club today and tomorrow from 8:30 a.m. until 7 p.m. There will be increased traffic in the area with pedestrian crossings in operation on Showgrounds Road at Ennis Golf Club and on the Kilmaley Road. Motorists are advised to avoid the area where possible or reduce speed and exercise extra caution when travelling in the vicinity. If you'd like to be included in the community diary, please call 065 682 8888 or email reception at clare.fm. Clare
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0: Alright, not overly hectic at this early stage of your Friday morning. All the same though, there's a little build-up coming out the Clare Road to Captain Max Cross. Clare Abbey roundabout seems to be moving pretty well at this stage of the morning. In Shannon, no major delays. Little bit of a build-up on the Shannon Town roundabout inbound. Also at the Drumgeely roundabout and coming off the motorway at the southbound slip road at Junction 9. But again, it's not massive delays. Bit quieter this morning than the other mornings this week. Heading into Limerick through the tunnel and toll plaza, things are moving well. Starting to pick up through Corbally, although Shannon Banks and Westbury is moving well at the moment. That will get busier as the morning goes on. Public transport is on time as well, and arrivals and departures in and out of Shannon Airport are on time as well. So looking good for commuters and public transport users alike this morning.

Clare FM with Jerry Rafferty on the Colin McGrath Breakfast Show, and that is Baker Street. That's fantastic, isn't it? Love that. 5 to 8 on Friday morning. Day in the life this week. We're hanging out, final day this morning, by the way. We're hanging out with David from Circus Jerbola. People are really enjoying that. Got a lot of texts yesterday morning about people who wish to run off with the circus. I don't think he's open for anyone. You have to be able to do something, you know. It's on the way. News at 8 on the way as well. Right now, Keane DeCrow and Heaven on Clare FM.

0: That's called Heaven. He knows how to write a good song, doesn't he, in all fairness? Stick around. On the way, Fiona's got your morning news at 8 next.
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15: This morning's top stories. Blake's Corner Relief Road project to take 18 months.
16: In line here, we'll see, you know, a far safer traffic flow through the new bridge with enhanced visibility.
15: And TII to trial road markings on M18 in Clare to reduce accident frequency.
17: You are to keep two chevrons apart, and that will help with the safety of running on that section of the motorway.
15: Good morning, I'm Fiona Cahill. A traffic nightmare in North Clare could soon be coming to an end. Clare County Council has commenced a procurement process for the construction of the N85 Inner Relief Road at Blake's Corner in Ennis-Dymond. The local authority has put a value of €30 million on the contract and has estimated the project, which will involve the construction of a new bridge 80 metres upstream, will take around 18 months. Ennis-Dymond Fianna Fáil councillor Shane Talty says it'll make a major difference.
16: In line here, we'll see, you know, a far safer traffic flow through the new bridge with enhanced visibility, restrictions on the turner movements, and, you know, hopefully in time it will see large reductions in the delays that people had become accustomed to experiencing when trying to either come into Ennis-Dymond or to travel through Ennis-Dymond to try and experience some care.
15: It's hoped a new set of road markings on the M18 in Clare will help reduce the number of accidents along the route. Chevrons have been marked on the road along a stretch of the motorway where a large volume of road traffic collisions have occurred. Motorists will be advised to remain at least two chevrons behind the car in front at all time. Transport Infrastructure Ireland Communications Director Sean O'Neill is optimistic it'll deliver a reduction in accidents on Clare's motorway.
17: This has been a zone in which there have been a number of incidents over the last 24 months. So you are to keep two chevrons apart, and that will help with the safety of running on that section of the motorway. And that's really what it's for. It's an awareness campaign, and also for people to understand when they read that VMS sign, they'll see a sign that says two chevrons apart. That's the distance you're to keep from the car in front of you, so that it should reduce incidents on that section of the motorway.
15: A man is due in court charged in connection with the alleged assault of Michael Healy-Ray in Dublin. Yesterday, the Kerry TD said he would not be deterred from continuing his work following the incident. Clare FM's Quisha Connolly reports.
18: This alleged assault happened on Cork Street in Dublin city centre at around 4 o'clock on Wednesday afternoon. Independent TD Michael Healy-Ray was sitting in his car in traffic when he was approached by a man who reportedly assaulted him through the window. He was taken to hospital after suffering minor injuries. A man in his 50s was arrested in connection with the investigation and has since been charged. He's due before Dublin District Court this morning. Gardaí say investigations are ongoing.
15: Over 450 housing units are granted planning permission between April and June of this year. This is despite less individual applications being given the green light when compared to the same time in 2025. Clare FM's Darrell O'Grady reports.
19: Planning permission was granted for 469 housing units in Clare between April and June of this year. 57 individual applications were allowed to proceed by the local authority, six less than was seen in 2025. Despite this, permission was granted for 341 more housing units than the second quarter of last year. 416 of these units were multi-development houses, while 53 were one-off houses, and 5 apartments also received the green light. Meanwhile, construction activity across Clare stalled drastically in August. Just 17 commencement notices were lodged with the Department of Housing last month. It follows a month in which Clare recorded its third highest commencement figure ever in July, when 128 housing projects got underway. Last month's figure is still, however, an increase on the activity seen during the same time period in 2025, when just 16 commencement notices were filed. Of the housing projects that began last month, 12 were one-off units, 5 were scheme homes, while work began on no apartment projects. Darrow O'Grady, Clare FM News.
15: The Taoiseach is travelling to Manchester to meet with the British Prime Minister. The pair will have private talks around 10 o'clock this morning before engaging in a number of bilateral meetings. From there, Clare FM's Jessica Woodlock reports.
20: Micheál Martin has met Andy Burnham on a number of occasions in his previous occupation as the Mayor of Manchester. However, this will be the first time they meet as heads of government. Talks will be held in Number 10 North, the Manchester equivalent of Downing Street, with the Taoiseach Jock's visit marking the first international engagement to be held there. It's understood that Taoiseach is going to raise the issue of legacy and the work that still needs to be done in both jurisdictions. Jessica Woodlock in Manchester.
15: The Minister for Defence, Ellen McEntee, has confirmed an acquisition order has been signed with France, which will see the delivery of long-range military radars. The Minister secured government approval in July. It'll see the delivery of 5 deployable long-range radar systems starting next year, with the full capability in place by the end of 2028. Ismay has told the government Ireland's economic success has been rented rather than owned. The comments come as the group made its submissions to the state's new 10-year enterprise strategy. It's warned the government that we need to reduce our reliance on tax income from large multinationals and support employee ownership and employee participation. Chief Executive at Ismay, Neil McDonnell, says multinationals here have been a boom for the economy, but they're not Irish.
21: Foreign direct investment and multinationals we've attracted in here over the last 20 years or so have been a boon for the economy, but they're not Irish. We don't own them. We don't own the intellectual property in them. What we're saying in our Enterprise 2035 paper is that we need to get our Indigenous businesses to scale up.
15: And the National Ploughing Championships will move to Kildare next year. Organisers of the event made the announcement yesterday evening. More than 243,000 people passed through the gates of this year's event, an increase on last year. Anne-Marie McHugh, Assistant Managing Director of the National Ploughing Association, says the nature of the association is to move venues.
22: We're going to Overkill Farm in Rathangan, County Kildare. And you know, people say, gosh, when the thing is doing really well at a venue, why move? But it's the nature of the association. We're 95 years of age. This year, we've always moved. It's exciting for a new town, a new village to host the event. You know, there's so much opportunity that goes along with it, and it's good to share that around the country.
15: It's now 6 minutes past nine.
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15: In sports news this morning, Air Óg have a number of injury concerns about key players as they prepare for Sunday's TUS Senior Football quarter-final. The champions go up against Dora Barefield and Zimmer Biomet Parkeith Óg in a repeat of last year's showpiece event. Aaron Fitzgerald is expected to miss out with a foot injury, while Kieran Russell and David McNamara picked up injuries in last weekend's hurling win over Wolf Tones. Clare FM analyst Bodie Carmody feels getting to grips with top scorer Mark McInerney will be a key focus for the Parish.
23: Mark McInerney, he's been so impressive over the last couple of years. I can't understand how any team has yet to put the shackles on him. Will Dora Barefield do that, even if they have to somehow double team it or come up with a strategy? I really feel that if a team can really negate what Mark McInerney is finishing with, his scoring tallies are outrageous, and you know, I know a lot of them are from freezing that, but there's part of me feeling that if you can really restrict him down, keep him to a quiet day.
15: Thrown on Sunday afternoon is at 4:30 with commentary here on Clare FM, thanks to Brian Pine Tiles, Westgate Business Park, Ennis. In soccer, Celtic's poor recent form continued as they lost 3-1 at home to French for us in the Europa League last night. That defeat followed a 3-0 hammering to their rivals Rangers in the Scottish League Cup last weekend. Crystal Palace were impressive 4-0 winners against Lech Poznan. Justin Kluivert and Ryan hit the net as Bournemouth were successful in their debut in Europe, winning 2-1 at Real Sociedad. Holders Manchester City strolled into the last 16 of the English League Cup by thrashing Norwich City 5-0. Enzo Maresca's side will take on Brighton in the fourth round next month. And in golf, Rory McIlroy feels he's made an encouraging start at golf's BMW PGA Championship. The world's number two will be back out from 3-under par at Wentworth today. He sits three shots adrift of leaders Aaron Rye and Joachim Weegerkeem. Shane Lowry resumes this afternoon from 1-under par, with Tom McKibben team off from 1-over and Paul Carrington 2-over. And that's your Clare FM Sport for now. We'll have sport headlines at 8:30. Clare FM has been informed of the following deaths. Irene O'Kelly Connolly, formerly Prospect Hill House, Craganock, Mullock, peacefully at St Mary's Residential Home, Castleblaney, County Monaghan. Funeral Mass today at 12 noon in St Mary's Church, Mullock, followed by burial in Knocknahilla Cemetery. The funeral mass can be viewed on the Mullock Church webcam. John Keane, Dunlicky Road, Kilkee, husband of Mary, reposing in his home this evening from 4:30 until 6:30, arriving at the Church of the Immaculate Conception and St. Senan Kilkee on Saturday for funeral mass at 11:30, followed by burial in Listine.
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0: It's 8:30 Friday morning. Let's get an update in your morning news and sport right now from Fiona. Good morning.
1: Thanks, Cullum. Good morning. A traffic nightmare in North Clare could soon be coming to an end. Clare County Council has commenced a procurement process for the construction of the N85 Inner Relief Road at Blake's Corner in Ennis-Dymond. Former Clare GAA Joint President Niecy Jordan has passed away. The Whitegate native, who later lived in Partine, was elected Joint President of Clare GAA in 2020, having given more than 7 decades of service to the association. It's hoped a new set of road markings on the M18 in Clare will help reduce the number of accidents along the route. Chevrons have been marked on the road along a stretch of the motorway where a large volume of road traffic collisions have occurred. And a man is due in court charged in connection with the alleged assault of Michael Healy Ray in Dublin. Yesterday, the Kerry TD said he would not be deterred from continuing his work following the incident.
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1: Sports news this morning. Air Óga have a number of injury concerns about key players as they prepare for Sunday's TUS Senior Football quarterfinal. The champions go up against Dora Barefield and Zimmer Byam at Páirc Sóg in a repeat of last year's showpiece event. In soccer, Celtic's poor recent form continues as they lost 3-1 at home to French Frost in the Europa League last night. That defeat followed a 3-0 hammering to their rivals Rangers in the Scottish League Cup last weekend. Holders Manchester City strolled into the last 16 of the English League Cup by thrashing Norwich City 5-0. Enzo Maresca's side will take on Brighton in the fourth round next month. And in golf, Roy McIlroy feels he's made an encouraging start at Golf's BMW PGA Championship. The world's number two will be back out from 3-under par at Wentworth today. There's your headlines. I'll be back with news and sport in full at 9.
0: Thank you very much. So after this week, ladies and gentlemen, after we've been hanging out with the circus every day, do you want to run off with it? I mean, I could. I mean, I've been all my life, fellas are telling me I'm a clown. So, I mean, I could prove it now, couldn't I? Final day in the life this week. We're hanging out with David Fitzgerald of Circus Jerbola. We're talking about animals or lack of them in the circus as well today. I'm looking, and again, back to the performers, this sort of steel globe or steel cage over in the corner.
4: Yes.
0: Is that the one for motorbikes?
4: That's the motorbike, yeah. To describe it to your listeners, it's like a steel Terry's Chocolate Orange is how I describe it.
0: It is exactly like that, yeah.
4: Yeah. And
0: a little bit bigger, mind.

0: from the crossbow and burst a balloon. And like things like that, you are risking your life.
1: Gosh.
0: You know, you are at the end of the act. What he does is he puts a balloon over his head, and he sets up three or four different like targets, and he shoots one target, and the idea is sets off another target, and sets off another target, sets off another target, and ultimately hits the last target, which sets off another crossbow, and it goes straight at his head, and it bursts a balloon on top of his head.
1: Oh my
0: now,
1: gosh.
0: The precision and the timing. And there's no gimmick to this. Like
2: you wouldn't want a hangover, would you?
0: Yeah. No, you wouldn't. You know. So like,
2: God.
0: Like obviously, the flying trapeze is incredible. There is a safety net there for those guys. You know, but it's highly skilled and it's highly dangerous. It is. But something like the crossbow, for example, that takes quite a lot of consistency and like.
2: Of course it does. Trust in each other
0: exactly,
2: as well.
0: Like I mean, I had a bad night's sleep there the night before last for whatever reason. Don't ask me why. I'm not even that stressed. Like imagine. That being your act twice a day and you have a bad night's sleep the night before and you're just not 100% like you know
2: like
0: I think what the beauty of circus is you can see the seats here, you can see how close you are to the action. You're watching people risk their lives. You're not looking at something on a phone, you're not looking at something on TikTok or on a laptop. You're sitting there meeting from people doing something spectacular or risking their life.
2: Traditionally as a kid I was watching circuses. I saw tigers, I saw a sea lion one time. I can't say I saw elephants, but I know they did exist in circuses. I think I saw camels one time. There's no animals in circuses anymore, is that right?
0: That's correct, yeah.
2: In Ireland, I mean.
0: In Ireland, they're very much so still on the continent. Circus Jabola has a very proud history of having animals in the circus. And if you see the Circus Jabola logo, there's a horse.
2: There's a horse on
0: either side, you know. Yeah. And I suppose you have to remember the circus ring comes from animals. The circus ring comes from the canter of a horse.
2: Running around.
0: And the size of a circus ring, that's where it came from, was the horses running around.
2: Yeah.
0: You know? So, those days are now gone.
2: Yeah.
0: You know, it's all human shows now.
2: If people want to, I mean, obviously, this is going out on air, you've been and gone, but if people want to find out more about Circus Jabola, how can they do it? And you'll be back again, of course.
0: Absolutely, yeah. You can just log on to our website, circusjabola.ie, and obviously, we're very active on Instagram and Facebook all the time. You know, we tour probably 40 weeks a year now.
2: Yeah.
0: You know, throughout Ireland. You know, we were in Bunratty Castle in June. We always have clear dates one way or another.
2: Anywhere close to the county upcoming, Limerick or Galway or anywhere?
0: Oh well, yeah, we are going to Limerick actually for 2 weeks in October. We were there again last year out Grudy Road.
2: Yep.
0: First time ever we were in Limerick last year. Actually, we got huge support and loads of people have asked if we're coming back. So yeah, we're very excited to be going back there for 2 weeks in October.
2: So circusjabola.ie, and you'll find you on all the social medias.
0: Absolutely.

0: Niall Horan tastes so good? Apparently. Sorry, that's an envy song. I wasn't making a statement there. Gosh. No, I won't go there. Alan Morrissey, good morning. Niall Horan tastes so good. Here's a statement for you. You can take that recording off the show now and play it at my birthday.
1: I will be clipping that. So yeah. You rest assured.
0: Indeed. Well, that's the name of the song, Tastes So
1: it is,
0: Good.
1: Yeah. You're just stating facts here.
0: Yeah. I'm spitting
1: in
0: facts.
1: A rather amusing way.
0: Yeah. That's all I am to do, amuse you. Morning Focus for Fridays on the way after live. What's happening today?
1: Coming up on the final Morning Focus of the week, we are going to be discussing attacks on politicians, obviously in light of what happened to Michael Healy-Ray. Colin, we'll also be paying tribute to the former Clare hurler Nishi Jordan. More than 13,000 Clare drivers currently have penalty points on their licences. We'll be chatting about that and the kind of behaviour that is leading to them getting penalty points. We'll also be asking the Bishop of Killaloe, Fintan Monaghan, why do 25 to 34 year olds have the lowest attendance rate at Mass? Our Friday panel will give us their take on Ed Sheeran, Macklemore and the Taoiseach and Sinn Féin's clash over Irish unity. We'll preview this weekend's TUS senior football quarterfinals, and we'll do the end of week draw for our overall prize in our Harvest Music and Garden Festival competition. That's Friday's Morning Focus. It tastes so good from
0: sorry,
1: 9.
0: Genuinely not to make light of it, but when you read the first item on the show, I thought they were going to charge politicians every
1: attacks
0: time they got a
1: attacks on politicians.
0: Every time they got a
1: you should put excise duty on them and everything.
0: Thanks, Alan. Morning Focus for Friday is on the way after news at 9.

0: FM with the stunning that's called Half Past Two. It's 9:15 right now. Morning, Cullum. Could you please wish a very happy birthday to our wonderful friend Fionnuala Reardon in Shannon with love and hugs from her almost as cracked as her besties. Now, that's their words now, lads. I didn't decide that. Maggie and Inish Diamon and Bernie and Cora Clore. Hop are that, they say. Yahoo. Well, thank you for that. Happy birthday to Fionnuala and Shannon. Another message says, could you please give a seventh birthday shout out to Dara Hayes ahead of his birthday tomorrow. That comes in with lots of love and best wishes from his dad Patrick, his mam Niamh, his little sister Fia and his little brother Tadhg. I know they're on the way to school in Inch this morning, so happy birthday the man Dara. Happy birthday, have a great day. Alright. Now, we were saying this already, college is back and there are thousands of young people who've had just, you know, one of those fairly big moments in life. And I saw the survey this morning, it made me laugh. Apparently 80% of 18 to 21-year-olds want mam and dad gone within an hour of dropping them off. More than half are terrified their parents will say something embarrassing in front of their new housemates. And about a third are worried that mam and dad might even cry saying goodbye. An hour, though. Can you just imagine the young fella? Right, man, bags are in. You know where the door is. That's, I don't know. Did you have a similar experience recently, lads? Could you tell us about it? 086-1800-964. Do you remember your first day? Maybe you arrived knowing absolutely nobody and it was the fact that your parents dropped you off that made you go, oh God, I need to get them out of here just in case I meet someone. Tell us about your first day in college, Clare FM in the morning. And now you get to help us choose our final song of the morning for the 18th of September based on celebrity birthdays. It's National Cheeseburger Day. It's Alex Warren's birthday, the singer, he's 26. Jada Pinkett Smith is 55. James Marsden, the actor, is 53 today. Good old Ted Lasso himself, Jason Sudeikis, he's 51. And the late, great James Gandolfini, Tony Soprano, sadly no longer with us, was born on this day in 1961. Now, a couple of singers could help you choose our final one of the morning. One of them is a guy called Lucas Forchhammer, or Lucas Graham. He's 38. This was his big hit. It was called 7 Years. Years old, my story got told before the morning sun when life was lonely. Once I was waiting. Lucas Forchhammer, 38 today. Joanne Catherall is 64. She was one of the singers in the Human League. You better change it back or we will both be sorry. Don't you want me, baby? What do you think? Are we going to have Lucas Graham at 7 Years? Or are we going to hear the Human League with Don't You Want Me? You decide on 086 1800 964.
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0: Heavy traffic in and around Ennis at the moment, coming in the Gort Road and the Tuller Road, also coming in towards the Chlorine roundabout from Lochville. Delays on the Cusick Road onto the Medivarin roundabout across Harmony Row, both ways on Mill Road at the minute. From the Rocky Road roundabout across to the Clare Abbey roundabout and into the Ennis National School, the Kilrush Road roundabout by Ennis National School this morning. There's some delays in Shannon in around the schools and the lights at the Aviation Museum, also the Shannon Town roundabout, and it's still busy heading into Limerick through Shannon Banks and Westbury. Busy at Blake's Corner, Ennis Diamond right now as well. Just got this text on the college thing I was talking about from David, who says, "Morning, Cullum. My wife and I dropped our eldest to Galway 2 weeks ago and we were under strict instructions not to come into the new house. I was allowed to help take the bags from the boot and that was apparently the limit of my involvement. However, my wife, his mother, completely ignored the rules and she was upstairs making his bed within 5 minutes. And that's the way to do it." He probably needed that. There you go. This is Clare FM. Our final one of the morning has been chosen by you. And it wasn't Lucas Graham. It was this from Human League. Because Joanne Catherall is 64 today. She was one of the singers in the band. And this is one of their big hits. It's called Don't You Want Me. If you like 80s music like this, we've got Ultimate 80s every Saturday night on Clare FM from 10 till midnight. Do not miss it.

0: There you go, Claire FM at the Human League and Don't You Want Me. By the way, I'm going to be on Old School Hits tomorrow night from 8 till 10. Make sure you join me back in the radio Monday morning. From 6 as well. Secret Sound with Shields Motor Group is going to be worth €270. And before I go, another request for Fanula Reardon and Shannon. A happy birthday from Bernie and Maggie. Wishing you well on your big day. Thank you for listening. We'll see you tomorrow and again on Monday. Have a great weekend.
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10: Good morning to you. It is Friday's Morning Focus. I'm Alan Morrissey, and coming up on our final show of the week, we'll be discussing attacks on politicians in light of the incident involving Michael Healy-Ray. We'll also pay tribute this morning to the former Clare hurler Niecy Jordan. Elsewhere on the programme, more than 13,000 Clare drivers currently have penalty points on their licences. We'll be delving into that, as well as asking why do 25 to 34 year olds have the lowest attendance rate at Mass. It is Friday, so of course our Friday panel will join us to give us their take on the Ed Sheeran Macklemore fallout and the Taoiseach and Sinn Féin's clash over Irish unity and the rest of the week's big stories. We'll preview this weekend's TUS senior football quarterfinals, and we'll do the end of week draw for our overall prize in our Harvest Music and Garden Festival competition. One final chance to get involved in that, so stay with us for details on that and plenty more besides between now and midday on the show. Be part of Friday's Morning Focus. 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That's Friday's Morning Focus, and you can hear it all after we go to the newsroom with the latest news. Here's Fiona Cahill.
11: Thanks, Alan. Good morning. Former Clare GAA Joint President Niecy Jordan has passed away, aged 88. The Whitegate native, who later lived in Partine, was elected Joint President of Clare GAA in 2020, having given more than seven decades of service to the association. He played senior hurling for Clare during the 1960s and was also involved in preserving and recording the history of Clare hurling. Niecy Jordan will be laid to rest in Ballycannon Cemetery, Meelick, on Sunday following funeral mass at St Patrick's Church in Partine. He's survived by his daughter Ruth, sons Tony and Raymond, grandchildren and extended family. And you can hear more on Clare FM's Morning Focus later this morning. A traffic nightmare in North Clare could soon be coming to an end. Clare County Council has commenced a procurement process for the construction of the N85 inner relief road at Blake's Corner in Innisdiamon. The local authority has put a value of €30 million on the contract and has estimated the project, which would involve the construction of a new bridge 80 metres upstream, will take around 18 months. Innisdiamon Fianna Fáil councillor Shane Talty says it'll make a major difference.
12: In line here, we'll see, you know, a far safer traffic flow through the new bridge with enhanced visibility, restrictions on the turner movements, and, you know, hopefully in time it will see large reductions in the delays that people had become accustomed to experiencing when trying to either come into Innisdiamon or to travel through Innisdiamon to try and experience Clare.
11: It's hoped a new set of road markings on the M18 in Clare will help reduce the number of accidents along the route. Chevrons have been marked on the road along a stretch of the motorway where a large volume of road traffic collisions have occurred. Motorists will be advised to remain at least two chevrons behind the car in front at all times. Transport Infrastructure Ireland Communications Director, Ennis native Sean O'Neill, is optimistic it'll deliver a reduction in accidents on Clare's motorway.
13: This has been a zone in which there have been a number of incidents over the last 24 months. So you are to keep two chevrons apart, and that will help with the safety of running on that section of the motorway. And that's really what it's for. It's an awareness campaign, and also for people to understand when they read that VMS sign, they'll see a sign that says two chevrons apart. That's the distance you're to keep from the car in front of you, so that it should reduce incidents on that section of the motorway.
11: A man is due to appear in court this morning in connection with the alleged assault of TD Michael Healy-Ray. The independent deputy suffered minor injuries after being hit while sitting in traffic on Cork Street in Dublin on Wednesday afternoon. A man in his 50s was arrested and charged. He is due before Dublin District Court today. Over 450 housing units are granted planning permission between April and June of this year. This is despite less individual applications being given the green light when compared to the same time in 2025. Clare FM's Darryl O'Grady reports.
14: Planning permission was granted for 469 housing units in Clare between April and June of this year. 57 individual applications were allowed to proceed by the local authority, six less than was seen in 2025. Despite this, permission was granted for 341 more housing units than the second quarter of last year. 416 of these units were multi-development houses, while 53 were one-off houses, and five apartments also received the green light. Meanwhile, construction activity across Clare stalled drastically in August. Just 17 commencement notices were lodged with the Department of Housing last month. It follows a month in which Clare recorded its third highest commencement figure ever in July, when 128 housing projects got underway. Last month's figure is still, however, an increase on the activity seen during the same time period in 2025, when just 16 commencement notices were filed. Of the housing projects that began last month, 12 were one-off units, 5 were scheme homes, while work began on no apartment projects. Darryl O'Grady, Clare FM News.
11: The Taoiseach is travelling to Manchester to meet with the British Prime Minister. The pair will have private talks around 10 o'clock this morning before engaging in a number of bilateral meetings. From there, Jessica Woodlock reports for Clare FM.
15: Micheál Martin has met Andy Burnham on a number of occasions in his previous occupation as the Mayor of Manchester. However, this will be the first time they meet as heads of government. Talks will be held in Number 10 North, the Manchester equivalent of Downing Street, with the Taoiseach's visit marking the first international engagement to be held there. It's understood that Taoiseach is going to raise the issue of legacy and the work that still needs to be done in both jurisdictions. Jessica Woodlock in Manchester.
11: For Defence Helen McEntee has confirmed an acquisition order has been signed with France, which will see the delivery of long-range military radars. The Minister secured government approval in July. It'll see the delivery of five deployable long-range radar systems starting next year, with the full capability in place by the end of 2028. The Garda Representative Association claims protected disclosures policy within the force is not being strictly adhered to. It's calling for an independent statutory tribunal to be set up into the handling of protected disclosures. An RTE programme has revealed claims by whistleblowers Garda bosses tried to stifle the reform measures brought in following the treatment of Maurice McCabe. Sinn Féin's Justice spokesperson Matt Carty says the junior justice minister must reassure people that wrongdoing is tackled.
16: I think in the second instance, it's imperative on Minister O'Callaghan and the Taoiseach and Tánaiste to give the public confidence that the rights of whistleblowers and the addresses in terms of wrongdoings that have been outlined are adequately addressed. And I think that assurance needs to be given as a matter of urgency.
11: An investigation's underway after six people were found in a shipping container at Rosslare Europort in Wexford. Five men and a boy were discovered in a distressed state yesterday and taken to hospital, where it's understood three remain. Garda at Wexford, with the assistance of the Garda National Immigration Bureau, are investigating. Councillor Ger Carty, who is also Operations Resource Manager with the National Ambulance Service in Wexford, says it would have been a traumatic experience.
17: In the context, it's very difficult to know how long they were in that shipping container, because you know the way over human trafficking, that could have been hours, they could have been days before that ship left for the port of Rosslare.
11: It's now 6 minutes past nine.
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11: In sports news this morning, Aroke have a number of injury concerns about key players as they prepare for Sunday's TUS Senior Football quarterfinal. The champions go up against Dora Barefield and Zimmer Biomet Porkeysog in a repeat of last year's showpiece event. Aaron Fitzgerald is expected to miss out with a foot injury, while Kieran Russell and David McNamara picked up injuries in last weekend's hurling win over Wolfe Tones. Clarefam analyst Paddy Carmody feels getting to grips with top scorer Mark McInerney will be a key focus for the parish.
20: Mark McInerney, he's been so impressive over the last couple of years. I can't understand how any team has yet to put the shackles on him. Will Dora Barefield do that, even if they have to somehow double team it or come up with a strategy? I really feel that if a team can really negate what Mark McInerney is finishing with, his scoring tallies are outrageous, and you know, I know a lot of them are from freezing that, but there's part of me feeling that if you can really restrict him down, keep him to a quiet day.
11: Thrown on Sunday afternoon is at 4:30 with commentary here on Clare FM, thanks to Brian Pine Tiles, Westgate Business Park, Ennis. In soccer, Celtic boss Martin O'Neill has urged his side to be braver and take more risks after kicking off their Europa League campaign with a 3-1 defeat to French Ross last night. The Glasgow club suffered their second defeat in just 4 days ahead of another massive meeting with Rangers on Sunday in the Scottish Premiership. O'Neill admits his squad have got to pick themselves up.
21: I think that confidence is a funny old thing, because you can give in it slowly, and you can and it can ebb away so quickly. Yeah, I think confidence is a big thing. I think it's a big thing in the game anyway, but if one or two players are lacking that, then part of my job to restore that.
11: And in golf, Rory McIlroy feels he's made an encouraging start at golf's BMW PGA Championship. The world number two will be back out from 3-under par at Wentworth today. He sits 3 shots adrift of leaders Aaron Rye and Joachim Lagergren. Shane Lowry resumes this afternoon from 1-under par, with Tom McKibben teeing off from 1-over and Padraig Harrington 2-over. And that's your Clare FM Sport for now. We'll have sport headlines at 12.
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11: Clare FM has been informed of the following deaths: Irene O'Kelly Connolly, formerly Prospect Hill House, Craganock Mullock, peacefully at St Mary's Residential Home, Castle Blaney, County Monaghan. Funeral Mass today at 12 noon in St Mary's Church Mullock, followed by burial in Knocknahilla Cemetery. The funeral mass can be viewed on the Mullock Church webcam. John Keane, Dunlicky Road, Kilkee, husband of Mary, reposing at his home this evening from 4:30 until 6:30, arriving at the Church of the Immaculate Conception in St. Senan, Kilkee on Saturday for funeral mass at 11:30, followed by burial in Listeen Cemetery, Kilkee. Family flowers only, please. Donations, if desired, to West Clare Cancer Centre or Milford Care Centre. The funeral mass can be viewed on the Kilkee Parish webcam. Anne O'Sullivan, née Keane, Mount Shannon, and formerly Doonbeggan Bunratty, wife of Dermot, reposing in St Joseph's Funeral Home Whitegate this evening from 5 until 7. Funeral Mass on Saturday at 11:30 in St Cayman's Church, Mount Shannon, with burial afterwards in Clonrush Cemetery, Whitegate. Family flowers only. Donations of desire to the Irish Motor Neuron Disease Association. Monsignor Michael Walsh, Lawrenceville, New Jersey, and Ballinahinch Bedyke in Hopewell, New Jersey, reposing in the Church of the Assumption Bedyke this evening from 5 with funeral prayers at 7. Funeral Mass on Saturday at 12 noon with burial afterwards in the church grounds. The Mass will be live streamed on the Bedyke Jim Graney Parish webcam. Micheál O'Doherty, Clonadrum House, Mullock, peacefully, husband of the late Margaret, reposing in St Mary's Church, Mullock, this evening from 5 until 7. Funeral Mass on Saturday at 12 noon, followed by burial in the adjoining cemetery. House private, please. The funeral mass can be viewed on the Mullock Church webcam. Messages of sympathy can be sent to McMahon Funeral Home, Mullock. Niecy Jordan, Ballyculon, Partine and late Whitegate, peacefully at home, wife of the late Patsy, reposing in McMahon's Funeral Home Blackwater on Saturday from 4 until 5:30, arriving at St Patrick's Church Partina on Sunday for funeral mass at 2, followed by burial in Ballycannon Cemetery, Meelick. The funeral mass can be viewed live online. Family flowers only. Donations to Dylan Kirk Foundation in memory of Niecy Jordan. Messages of sympathy can be sent to McMahon funeral directors. John O'Farrell, Carnacilly Agunlow, peacefully in Milford Care Centre, reposing in St Mary's Church Agunlow on Sunday from 5 until 7, funeral mass on Monday at 12 noon, followed by burial in New Cemetery Agunlow. The funeral mass can be viewed on the Agunlow Parish webcam. May they rest in peace. For further information on Clare FM's death notices, log on to our website, clare.fm.
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11: Mostly cloudy today and becoming breezy with outbreaks of rain and drizzle. The rain will be persistent in the morning before easing in the afternoon with some dry spells developing. Highest temperatures of 15 to 18 degrees. 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
10: Thank you, Fiona, and you're all very welcome to Friday's Morning Focus. Alan Morrissey here, and great to have you with us, and a lot to come your way between now and midday. It's 0818 400 964 though. Plenty of room in the show, even though it is jam-packed, to hear from you if you have any thoughts or views to share on what you're hearing on Friday's Morning Focus, or indeed if there's any other issues, stories, topics, whatever it might be, that you think we should also put some attention on, then get in touch. So call that number. You can also message us your opinions, your views, your reactions to 086 1800 964 via text or WhatsApp. Speaking of WhatsApp, you can also send us a short voice note if you would like to express your thoughts and views yourself. We can play that out, or email us. The address to do that is focus@clare.fm. So plenty coming up for you over the course of the next near 3 hours. Later on, we'll be looking ahead to the weekend in sport and all the TUS senior football quarterfinals. Of course, you can hear them live in Clare FM. More details on that later when we preview the games with Derek Lynch. Our Friday panel as well we'll be chatting about some of the big stories of the week, and we'll be giving away our overall prize in our Harvest Music and Garden Festival competition. But we're beginning with the growing concern about the level of abuse, harassment and intimidation being faced by elected representatives, both online and in public. It follows the assault on the TD Michael Healy-Rae in Dublin this week. While here in Clare, councillors have raised concerns about harassment of politicians and their families and the safety implications of having home addresses publicly listed on ballot papers. So, are things getting out of hand? Have they already gotten out of hand? And is the increasingly hostile environment putting people off entering politics? Well, join me to discuss it are Fianna Fáil TD from Mealick, Carl Crow, and the Shannon Sinn Féin TD, Donna McGettigan. You're both very welcome to the show. And Carl, what was your reaction when you heard what happened to Michael Healy-Rae?
2: Good morning, Alan. Good morning, Donna. Look, absolutely appalled. And I think anyone who has respect for democracy and law and order will be appalled by this. Michael's a good man. He was going about his daily work. He works damn hard. I think most people in Ireland would have some understanding of the efforts he has gone to be a public representative. And to think that through the window of his car, well, first of all, it sounds like potentially he was identified, his car had some emblems and regalia on it that would have identified him as a political person, but someone I believe reached in the window, pounded him with their fists, and he ended up with stitches across his face. I mean, that is absolutely awful. Now, there is a process underway, and I think there's a court hearing this morning in Dublin, so we have to give all of that space. But I think it's opened up a wider debate that Donna, I, and all of us who serve in the political arena would have been aware of for some time, and people might think it's hysteria. It's not, because even I'm heading out shortly to a series of clinics in East Clare. I put up a tribute last night on my Facebook to Michael Healy-Rae, and people can see it if they want. But some of the comments were, as you would expect, very decent people having sympathy for him and saying it's outrageous. But I had a guy up till around 11 o'clock last night from Dublin, some Aegis, wanting to know where my clinics were because I needed to get a good slap. Now, I don't take that too seriously, but all it takes is for one or two in 100 people to act out on these threats, and then democracy is under threat at that point. It's not good enough, and I don't think any of us should be deterred from the job we've been elected to do. We're not here to, you know, not everyone has given me a mandate or Donna. Politics is somewhat divisive, and the electorate choose who they want, and they may not all have chosen me or Donna, and that's the options they have on election day. But I think there should be respect for the mandate that we have, and there'll come a day when we won't have a mandate and someone else will hold that mandate in the county and in the country. But while someone has to, elected office, I think they should be allowed to do their work without being impeded by thuggery.
10: Yeah, and you have highlighted something, Carl, in relation to social media that we're definitely going to come back to and give some time to. But Donna, as Carl was saying, you know, politicians, it's inevitable. You'll all face criticism at some point, at various points even. But when robust political disagreement crosses the line into intimidation or harassment, I mean, it is completely unacceptable. How concerned are you, particularly maybe we'll speak about being a female politician as well, because obviously that was something was discussed recently with the number of female politicians who were targeted as well.
3: Yeah, good morning, everyone. Thanks, Alan. Yeah, and I first off, I do want to wish Michael Healy-Rae very well in this, because I was shocked to hear that this has happened. But I would be afraid that these kind of attacks, and they are very rare, we have to get that, you know, first off, but they may put off females coming into politics life. It is something that needs to be looked at, but it is something that's mostly online, and I'm sure, you know, as Cahill said, we're getting attacked online all the time, and it will just take that one person to take those attacks seriously. We have an issue where if we're out knocking on the doors, we're not getting this abuse. So when you talk to people face to face, they generally, you might have some very strong, robust debates, but when you're out talking to them face to face, you don't get that. So a lot of it, in my opinion, does lend to back online and intimidation.
10: You've never, and I'll ask all this as well, in face-to-face meetings with people, it has never gone beyond being robust. You've never faced any personal insults or anything of that nature, or aggression.
3: I've never had physical aggression. I've had aggression of people shouting in my face, but that's kind of something and it's sad to say it, you expect it in the political life. Now, I would hate to think that I've been elected by the people of Clare, and I'd hate to think that we would end up being so security conscious that people can't approach us then. You know, there's that fine line where you have to go out and face the public because they elected you there and you have to be held accountable to them and face them on. But I do think that we need to do something around this where, and they are very rare, we should never normalise it either, but there's attacks happening on a lot of people, public people that are in the public now, not just politicians, and it needs to be looked at broadly where it's stemming from. If it is online, well then that the hosts of those online have to face some kind of, they have to take control of this.
10: Yeah, I mean, we have heard, Colin, about the alleged sexual harassment and intimidation directed at female councillors, but we're obviously speaking about the Michael Healy-Ray incident, and people would have heard in Clare FM yesterday the Kilrush Independent Councillor Ian Lynch detailing how his family sustained a volley of abuse while he wasn't home. Have you personally experienced, in face-to-face meetings with constituents, abuse or intimidation, even if not physical, verbal, that made you think this has gone way too far?
2: Yeah, much like Donna, it's a mixed answer I can give on this one, because on a daily basis I get abuse, and I must say, I don't know if I was too thick-skinned when I went into this at 21, but I'm very thick-skinned at this stage. So most of it I brush off and it doesn't matter a damn to me. I'd be very protective of my family. They haven't bought into this. Like, my wife isn't a politician. My kids are young. Just dropped them to school 10 minutes ago. So I wouldn't want them experiencing any of this. I jokingly at the Irish Open took a photo of my two sons with the Taoiseach and I said, you might need this in the future for a canvas card, lads. But in reality, I think if my own kids wanted to go for a career in politics, I think I'd be trying to talk them out of it. It's something I love, but I don't know if I'd want my loved ones in it, if you know what I mean. It sounds contradictory. To answer your question, though, it's rare enough it happens, but it has happened. So in my 22 years now in elective office, I've had a stone thrown at the back of my head at one point. I got a cut in the back of my head canvassing in the local election years ago. I've had an ashtray thrown at me. This was back when smoking was allowed in pubs. And I've twice had to go to the guards, once related to a threat of a guy who said he'd shoot me, and another guy, this has been before the courts, but it related to a threat to hang me in front of my family. So things like that, I just felt things like that crossed the line. I don't take most of the stuff I hear credibly. I think a lot of this is, I don't know if it's bravado or false courage, but certainly a lot of the people who would give me abuse, and I'm guessing it's the same for Donna, Joe, Timmy and other politicians, a lot of the people who would give me abuse, I could bump into them the following day at the supermarket, and when you meet them, they're looking down at their shoes rather than into your face, and to me that says it all.
10: Yeah.
2: It amounts to online cowardice. It's easy to be a big person online, putting threats here, there and everywhere, but it's quite different to, as Donna puts it correctly, to robustly debate with a public representative is a different thing entirely, and most people haven't the courage for that beyond the veil of toggery that they like to present.
10: It occurs to me, Donna, hearing what you've had to say and what Cahill has just had to say there, and even talking about what's happened to Michael Healy-Ray and the female politicians and Ian Lynch and everything else, and, you know, discussing how politicians are becoming more fearful about going about their ordinary lives, there, I suspect there would be a very, and albeit a very small minority, at least I hope so, that are listening this morning, who would still have very little or no sympathy for politicians, who are probably saying, you know, boo-hoo, you put yourself up for the job, you're on loads of money, etc., etc. I'm sure you've heard all the arguments before. But any right-thinking person hearing the incidents Cahill has outlined would say, it doesn't matter what line of work you're in or what your remuneration is, nobody should have to put up with that.
3: No, I think nobody, and as you say, it's not just politicians, but nobody should have to put up with that in their line of work, because it'll end up, particularly for as a female, I have a fear that other females looking in on this will say, I can't be dealing with that. I can't be dealing with that. Myself, I grew up in a time where, and I'm sure years ago, everybody grew up in a time where your back door was left open and your neighbours could walk in and out. And now I have an alarm in my house, which I never, ever would have dreamt I would have had to do. And as I live on my own, every night I go around checking all the rooms in my house before I go to bed to make sure there's nobody in the house before I set the alarm. That's a way of life I never would have envisaged myself having, but it's a way of life that I feel I have to, and that's the fear I have. And even walking around Dublin, and it could be any city, it's just that that's where we happen to work, I don't feel safe at all walking around big cities at night on my own anymore, and that's to me, that's sad, you know.
10: Yeah, at what point, Cahill,
4: can you strike the balance between being accessible to constituents but also protecting yourself and your family?
2: Yeah, well, I was interested to hear what Michael Healy-Ray had to say, because he gave an interview, or he gave a statement at least, quite quickly after this, and he said it wouldn't deter him from his work, and that pretty much is my attitude as well. I think the minute you cave into this and say, you know what, I'm cancelling my clinics today in East Clare, or I'm not going into my office, I'm going to sit at the kitchen table at the laptop all day, the minute you give in and start acting like that, I think, you know, they've won. And again, I go back to the point that a lot of this is ridiculous bravado, and Donna's correct, it prevails far more than just in the political arena. It's in a lot of places, and social media has been wonderful. It's allowed so many of us to connect with old school friends and stay in contact with people at the other side of the world, but it's also made Egypt into, you know, believing they're superheroes from the couch at home, and yet they don't have the courage to properly face up. So look, I don't think any of us can really pull back from this, and I certainly would hope that we can continue in this country. We saw Donald Trump last week, I mean, an entourage of a couple of hundred people has to accompany him on every turn of the road, and I certainly wouldn't like that to happen in our country. Wait till the Munster Championship starts in the springtime, you'll be able to walk up to President Connolly or the Taoiseach in any of the venues where hurling's been played. You can go up and meet them, take a selfie, talk with them, and they're like the heads of state in our country. I would like that to prevail, and I would like at the more local levels of politics, whether you're an Oireachtas representative or councillor, to be able to go about your work, and I don't think any of us can give in here. The guards, to be fair, have been quite good over the years. We triage stuff. I mean, people are welcome to look at my Facebook today. There's a load of stuff there. But we don't go to the guards about everything, but on the rare occasion when we have to, the guards are very supportive. Just one other thing I want to say, Alan, is there's the word but is used sometimes as a conjunctive in a sentence. So you'd hear a lot of people saying, you know, I appreciate democracy, but... Now, when you see the bush coming in, like, it's not a defence. People all over my social media have said, like, you know, I respect democracy, but Michael Healy-Ray had this coming to them. That's absolutely codswallop. There is no person, whether they hold elected office or any other profession or job, should be put to threat when they go about trying to carry out that job. So just leave out the buts. You're either for democracy and allowing men and women in every walk of life to walk around safely on our streets, or your tug. There is no middle space here, and I think the likes of Donna, Timmy, Joe, and all the councillors, by all means disagree with us. I think we're all robust enough and open enough to critique and criticism, but I don't think we should be open to threats. And Donna made the point about people maybe being deterred going into politics. That has unfortunately become a fact. When I went in 2004, there were people jumping over each other to try to become candidates on the Fianna Fáil ballot paper. But we found in the last local election, even though our support in the polls is quite high, it was a struggle in some quarters to entice people into public life. And I hope that doesn't become a trend.
4: Yeah, and without some sort of changes, Donna, could the current system ultimately discourage people, particularly women and younger people, from entering local politics? And what can be done to change it? We heard discussion yesterday, Mary Howard touching on it as well, about candidates not having their full addresses printed, and that the town or village that a person, a potential candidate lives in, should be all that is necessary on a ballot paper. Would you agree with that? Is it going to take more than that before people will feel safe enough to enter the political sphere?
3: I think it'll take more than that, but I do think that is a key point. I started out as a councillor, so my address would be out there in the public domain. But if you're a public figure, it's quite easy to get your address anyway, whether it's out there, people will find it anyway. And we've seen attacks on the homes of politicians, which I feel is very, very wrong. We do need to look at the social media aspect of it, because there is an awful lot of this threat comes from there, rather than, as I say, the face-to-face seems to be more positive than anything. And there needs to be some kind of regulatory action in this, particularly in the AI deepfakes. But I would also urge people, if you see a story about a politician or anyone in the public life, please look at the background of it, because the misinformation out there is incredible. Like, you know, and like I think the figures of this are that it's 70% of this is coming from bots, as they call them, outside of the country. So, you know, somebody somewhere is setting up these bots kind of systems, and they're coming in and they're attacking us online. And then the algorithm then sets up on your thing. So I think it needs a whole holistic approach on this. I would hate for it to be a deterrent for anybody coming into public life, whether you're male or female.
4: Yeah, social media, Cathal, how can this be dealt with? Because, you know, we've seen in the past attempts to bring social media companies to task and face some sort of accountability for various issues in the past, you know, the sexualization and images of girls, etc., etc., that you can't even get them. It hasn't gone very far. Even yesterday on Morning Focus, we were discussing the new EU proposals to restrict under-13s from accessing social media. And, you know, some doubt was expressed by our guests, and our technology expert, Clark Brown, felt it might be more successful because it was a Europe-wide attempt rather than just Ireland trying to do it. But how optimistic or otherwise would you be that attempts to get social media to address the level of abuse that is aimed, as you said, by idiots who think they're supermen online, how successful or otherwise do you think that would actually be?
2: Yeah, it's going to be pan-European in the first place. I don't think if we wait for America to take action, I don't think we'll ever succeed, because most of these companies are headquartered in America, where the principle of free speech is fully enshrined, and it should be in most places, but there's a limit to, you know, when you're getting into thuggery and threats, is that free speech? I would say it oversteps the mark. But it's going to take a pan-European approach. I think we need to get to the point where behind every online alias or avatar, there's an ID-linked person that you or I, as regular users of social media, mightn't see who they really are, but the guards should be able to find out within seconds who they are. It's also important, Ireland, I call out something that it's not just online. There are people in the political arena that fraternise with these people who threaten and thuggery. And I've seen days in Dublin where the very people that are outside the gates given colossal harassment to politicians are walking down the street then arm in arm with some politicians a half an hour later. And, you know, that's wrong as well. I've seen some of them being brought into inside the Dáil and being signed in as guests. That's wrong as well. I mean, you know, this is a democracy or it isn't. People of all hues, colours, persuasions and beliefs are welcome in our Houses of Oireachtas and in our council chamber. But I don't think we should be encouraging people, you know, to act with a thuggish mandate and then embrace them and bring them inside the doors and say, you know, we allow you to carry out like that. So it isn't all online either. And it has grown. And, you know, some of these people are political actors as well. So I think it's important to say that. And I just on the address thing, I did hear somebody yesterday, Donna and I, Timmy and Joe, have the benefit as office holders. We can put down our office address on the ballot paper, but not so for councillors, because they don't generally have political offices. So maybe a change can happen there, but it is impossible to hide, nor do we want to hide. I think we went into elected office to stand up for communities, to be public representatives, available publicly and available 24/7. So I don't necessarily want to hide away, and I don't think many of us do, but I just think there needs to be some regime of sanction for people who do this, whether it's online or in public. And thankfully, as I said at the very outset, the public bit here is quite

0: going, the intimidation and the whatever we're getting, it won't stop me from doing that because I have a love for it. I have a love for helping communities. And that, and as Cathal said, there is that thin line where you're out in the public and you're helping people and you don't want to shy away from it. And it's not because they will win. It's because your constituents will lose them because you're not out among them. I do fear that there will be people out there that will listen in and hear this attack and just say, no, it's not for me. And then who loses out? It's the communities that will lose out.
1: Yeah, okay, look, we do Absolutely. Have to leave that there. I hope the next time we're speaking to both of you, things have improved on this front. Mm-hmm. But for the moment, Cathal Crowe, the Mílic Fianna Fáil TD, and the Shannon Sinn Féin TD, Donna McGettigan, thanks to both of you for joining us. We'd love to get your thoughts and views on this, the attacks on politicians. Have things gotten out of hand? Can social media companies be tasked with dealing with this, with curbing the level of abuse that can be put online in relation to a politician, or is that a flight of fancy to think that that could ever happen? Let us know. 0818 400 964 to call us. 086 1800 964 is the text and WhatsApp number on Morning Focus. We'll be back after this break.
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1: Bees and biodiversity will be the focus in Carfin next week as the Carfin and Rouen Tidy Towns committees come together to host The Plight of the Bumblebee. The documentary explores the vital role bees play in our ecosystems while also looking at their place in Irish folklore, culture and history. And for more on this, I'm joined in studio by Joe O'Connell from Carfin and John Bell from

0: Tidy Towns. Gentlemen, a very good morning to both of you.
1: Morning, Alan. Thank you for having us.
0: Yeah, no, thanks very much for coming in. So, Joe, tell us about how this event came about and why you feel the plight of the bumblebee was a good fit for Carfin.
1: I suppose this is about 1 year in the making. I think Rowan Tidy Towns, Joe Arkins, approached us in Carfin about a year ago with an idea of putting on this Plight of the Bumblebee concert and to highlight the issues affecting the bumblebee and everything around it. And everything came to fruition, and we finally have it nailed down, and we'll be having the event in Carfin on Thursday the 24th of September at 8 o'clock in St. Patrick's Hall. And look, took a bit of planning, it took a bit of organisation, and it's something we feel is a worthwhile gig. And so we're really looking forward to it in Carfin and Rowan.
0: Okay, really, really interesting idea. And John, I know Rowan Tidy Towns has a particular interest in biodiversity, and you commissioned a biodiversity report on Rowan and the surrounding area last year. And what did that reveal about the local environment?
2: That told us the different fauna and fauna that are in our area. And then we implemented the action plan. Now, and pollinator-friendly planting and pollinator-friendly management of green areas and protection and promotion for habitats. Now, that's very important. And prohibiting mowing of grass in the months of May can help provide valuable food source for wild bees coming out of hibernation at a time when the flowers are flowering. And it's important that we plant pollinator-friendly plants in our gardens so that the bees have food.
0: And you've been kind of trying to, I suppose, guide the community in that sense, haven't you? But there's been workshops on pollinator-friendly planting and managing green areas. And I suppose, is there sometimes a tension, Joe, between... and I am seeing this change even out in my own neck of the woods. You see more areas that are left alone for the bees. But that tension between making an area look tidy and actually creating a better habitat for wildlife...
1: I think sometimes there's challenges are related to it, because if you stand up, or if a group stands up for what they believe in, maybe in terms of rewilding or biodiversity issues or anything related to nature or wildlife, you have to kind of stick with what you believe in. And I think in Carfin now, over the years, we've really progressed and moved away from a lot of things that we thought were good maybe 10 years ago, but we realise now that they were bad. So, for example, as John said there, we'd have a couple of areas now in the village where we'd only cut once a year, maybe in October, and maybe rake it all off and just leave it again for the following year, creating areas for, you know, bees and insects maybe to overwinter and things like that. I think we were programmed a lot in the past to have everything manicured. Maybe the lawn came from the United States of America, this idea of a manicured lawn.
0: Yeah, not a blade of grass out of place.
1: Exactly. Yeah. So even in Carfin now this year, during the prolonged dry period at Lake Inchiquin amenity area, we actually didn't cut it for a long number of weeks because there was probably no growth, and, you know, we left it as it was. But I think, yeah, we've moved on now from, like, even from annual plants. We're definitely going with the perennials, organic perennials. We've got a couple of great places in Clare dealing with organic plants. And we're just really promoting the bee, promoting biodiversity. And one thing we're very proud of in Carfin is that we don't use herbicides of any type around the village, or spraying footpaths or spraying curbs. And we'd rather see a weed than an invisible chemical that can cause harm to plants or humans or whatever.
0: Well, our resident garden expert Judy Beck from the Clonroe Garden Centre will be glad to hear that.
1: Yeah.
0: And I suppose what helps in these efforts to highlight the plight of the bees, John, and, you know, save them, because let's face it, without the bees there's no humans, is collaboration between neighbouring communities like Rowan and Carfin in terms of promoting biodiversity.
2: Of course, yeah, and it's all about education and getting the locals to come on board, and it's education, really. Because as Joe said, we all grew up with the idea of having the place with tidy towns were all about cutting the grass and having the place looking tidy. And now we realised that we were doing a lot of damage in doing that. We need to have the flowers coming up through the grass for the bees.
0: Well, isn't it a win-win situation? Now, you're helping biodiversity and saving the bees, and you're reducing your workload as well in Rowan Tidy Town. So, there's positives in a number of different areas. Joe, it's not just about the documentary, though, the film screening. There's going to be live music as well accompanying it.
1: Yeah, we've live music. We've got three artists on stage accompanying the documentary. We've Brenda Castles from County Meath on concertina, Emer Arkins from Rouen on fiddle, and Tony Byrne from, I'm not sure where Tony comes from, he's on guitar. And these guys have performed all over Ireland, all over the USA and in other places, and they're going to put on a great performance, and we're really looking forward to it.
0: And it sounds like it'll be a very good evening. Is it ticketed? Can people just turn up on the 24th?
1: It's on Eventbrite, for one, and we've also given some of our amazing volunteers in Corrifin, Andrew, and some complimentary tickets to thank them for their volunteerism and the hard work that they do throughout the year and for many years in some cases.
0: Okay, very good. So that is The Plight of the Bumblebee, which can be seen next Thursday, the 24th. And my thanks to Joe O'Connell and John Bell. And Joe, I have to commend you. The listeners can't see this, but he's wearing a rather fetching a tracksuit top from Brentford FC. And I'm wondering, I'm thinking, is it more he's either a long-term Brentford fan, it's the Irish connection with Keith Andrews, Damien Duff and Caoimhín Kelleher and Nathan Collins, or it's because the crest of the club is
1: a bee. No, the reason is I wore this on purpose today because I do support Brentford Football Club in the Premiership, and I have done for since the early 90s, maybe. I was going to see them when I lived in London.
0: Were you the only person in a Brentford jersey going over on those flights?
1: Nobody ever heard of... Well, I lived in London at the time, but okay. Nobody ever heard of Brentford. But now it's great with the Irish connection. And we're actually having a little watch party tonight in Innes for the Chelsea game. And the one other bee from... Irish Bee will be in attendance with me. And can I just get a plug in as well there, Alan, for on the morning of Thursday, the 24th September, we'll be having a coffee morning in St. Patrick's Hall for Milford Hospice, okay. Raising funds for a great cause there. And on Sunday as well, we'll also be having the Corrifin Village Market. Okay. And can I just mention, when I was driving in, I was thinking of the Shigac down near Drumoland, how back in 1999 Eddie Linehan, there was a furore about protecting the Shigac and a wild bush, and maybe that's the way we need to go back to in terms of protecting our hedgerows and other things, beautiful things we have in the countryside, and maybe we should go back to that time with the Shigac and look after certain things a little bit better.
0: I'm sure we know Eddie well from the show. I'm sure you'd only be too delighted to get involved. Joe O'Connell and John Bell, gents, thank you very much to both of you for joining me on Morning Focus. 0818 400 964 to call us, and 086 1800 964 is our text and WhatsApp number. Details on our competition coming up after this break.
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12: We love flying.
13: I mean, we're always flying, we're birds.
12: We particularly love flying from Shannon Airport, don't we?
13: Well, no, it's very handy.
12: Security's super easy. And tell them about the car park.
13: So it's right outside the door, yeah.
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13: Oh, for now you can even go to Rome, Madrid, Frankfurt, loads.
12: What is it I always say?
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12: Oh, it surely is.
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0: It is time for our competition. All this week we have been giving away prizes for the Harvest Music and Garden Festival, which is happening on Sunday week, the 27th of September. The Ennis Showgrounds, the venue, from 11am to 5pm. And tons are going to be happening on the day for music lovers, gardeners, food and craft aficionados, and indeed all the family. And we've had a pair of tickets up for grabs each day this week on the show, and we have one final pair of tickets to give away, and then our five winners will go into a draw we'll do at the end of the show, and one of them will also win a pair of tickets to workshops at the festival, plus dinner for two at the Town Hall Bistro. So to be in with a chance of winning the final pair of tickets and getting your name into that draw, we want your thoughts on this story. The 1980s has been named the most standout decade when it comes to fashion, hairstyles, music and pop culture. 1 in 10 would like to see the return of denim jackets and big volume hair and curls. Well, almost a quarter of people and almost half of under 30s are willing to experiment with a modern take on an 80s mullet or perm. One third say they miss family TV nights, while a quarter have fond memories of singing along to 80s TV theme tunes. The survey was commissioned to mark the 40th anniversary of Neighbours. There you go, with the first two series making a comeback on You. So we want to get to your thoughts on the 80s. Myself, a decade I grew up in, lots of fond memories, and there were obviously cheesy elements, some of the music and the look. Not too fond of the mullet making a comeback, but I suppose, look, each to their own. So what's your favourite thing about the 80s? I know mine won't be my mother's perm, which seemed to take her hours to get ready each and every day. But what is your favourite thing about the 80s? Is it the music? Is it the fashion? Is it some of the TV shows, the films? Whatever it might be, let us know what your favourite thing about the 1980s is on 086 1800 964. And do throw your name in as well.
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0: Now, Ireland's agricultural heritage will be brought to life at Bunratty Folk Park this Sunday for a traditional harvest day. Visitors can step back in time with vintage tractors and machinery, traditional crafts, music, dancing, storytelling and much more besides. And Marie Brennan, the events manager at Bunratty Castle and Folk Park, joins me now. Marie, good morning to you.
14: Good morning, Alan. How are you?
0: I am very well, and have kind of briefly touched on some of what people can expect this Sunday. Tell us a bit more about what's going to be happening.
14: Great. Well, we have a fantastic lineup of activities for Harvest Day. And I have to say, it's my favourite day, it's our favourite event of the year, because it's all about Mehel. It's all about that great tradition of Mehel in our Irish culture, and bringing in the harvest in September and the celebration of the harvest, and working with our partners in, you know, the Clare Vintage and Engine Tractor Club, Kieran and Dolores Quinn, who've been great with bringing in the machinery, all of the stationary machinery, the classic vintage tractors and all sorts of wonderful artifacts that really make up a wonderful part of the day as well. Of course, the day couldn't happen at all without a threshing machine, and it's just the threshing machine that just hit the sounds and the scenes of the that activity going ahead and the oats being fed into the machine. So it's just a wonderful lineup of activities to celebrate that, with step dancing, music from the Carew Castle Ballet, Ennis Diamond, Cultus, as well as a group called Clumore. We'll have basket weaving there with Tom Delaney, and we'll have yarns from Baylor O'Brien, nice storytelling there. We'll have our own blacksmith, our own resident blacksmith, Owen, and we'll have the ladies, of course, in the Bannon Tea, giving demonstrations of butter making, griddle bread baking, as well as all the usual things you'll see around the park, the wonderful animals that we have on site, the Kerry Bog ponies, the deer, the Shetland ponies, the pigs, the soy sheep and all sorts. So, yeah, and of course, another addition to the day as well, if people who follow the travelling tradesmen, that's Owen Reardon, you know, the woodworker, and James O'Connor, the blacksmith, they'll also be joining us on Sunday for the day. So just a big lineup of people to celebrate that very important time of year, the harvest.
0: And a nice way of bringing it to life for people, and, you know, particularly younger children. You know, it's one thing learning in school about maybe what daily life was like for farming families in Clare 100 years or more ago, but to bring it to life, it really kind of, I suppose, imprints it in their mind as to what things were like back then.
14: It certainly does. I mean, and there's no better place to come to see it in action. We'll also have Elizabeth O'Connor doing spinning and weaving on her traditional, you know, spinning wheel. And, you know, these are things you just don't see every day. And, you know, we're so fortunate in the folk park to be able to conserve and maintain these kinds of activities and, you know, maintain the farmhouses and keep that tradition alive. It's so, so important, as you said, Alan, for our young children to learn about it, but also to have fun in the knowledge of it and to understand the way our forefathers worked, the way they lived and celebrated life. They worked so hard, but they also celebrated very well. And certainly on Harvest Day, both activities are interwoven. So great fun, laughter. I love the laughter on Harvest Day all around the park, because, you know, there's a gang of us who love to have a go at feeding the oats into the threshing machine, and it's good fun. It's great fun, and while honouring the past. You know.
0: Okay, that is this Sunday, the traditional harvest day at Bunratty Castle and Folk Park. My thanks to the events manager there, Marie Brennan, for joining us on the show. Plenty more to come on Friday's Morning Focus, but you can ensure you are part of the show and the discussion, the chat by calling 0818 400 964 or simply message us, text or WhatsApp 086 1800 964.
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0: Coming up in the next hour of the show, we'll be paying tribute to the former Clare GAA joint president and former hurler Niecy Jordan, who has passed away. We will talk about more than 13,000 Clare drivers who currently have penalty points on their licences, and we'll ask why do 25 to 34 year olds have the lowest attendance rate at Mass. All of that and more to come after we get the latest news from Dara Dolan.
27: Thanks, Alan. Good morning. Former Clare GAA Joint President Niecy Jordan has passed away aged 88. The Whitegate native, who later lived in Partine, was elected Joint President of Clare GAA in 2020, having given more than seven decades of service to the association. He played senior hurling for Clare during the 1960s and was also involved in preserving and recording the history of Clare hurling. Niecy will be laid to rest in Ballycannon Cemetery, Meelock, on Sunday following a funeral mass at St. Patrick's Church in Partine. A traffic solution to an infamous North Clare bottleneck is on track to be delivered by 2029. Clare County Council has commenced the procurement process for the N85 Inner Relief Road at Blake's Corner in Ennis-Dymond. The local authority has put a value of €30 million on the project and says it should take 18 months to complete. Ennis-Dymond Fianna Fáil councillor Shane Talty is hopeful the timeline won't be delayed. A number of people remain in hospital after being found in a shipping container at a port in Wexford yesterday. The five men and a boy had arrived in Rosslare on a ship from Belgium and were discovered after the alarm was raised from on board the vessel. Ger Carthy, who's a counsellor and an operations resource manager with the National Ambulance Service, says they were in a distressed state. An investigation into the alleged assault of TD Michael Healy-Ray will see a man appear in court this morning. The independent deputy suffered minor injuries after being hit while sitting in traffic on Cork Street in Dublin on Wednesday afternoon. A man in his 50s was arrested and charged. He's due before Dublin District Court today.
28: This is
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27: Mostly cloudy today, becoming breezy with outbreaks of rain and drizzle. Rain will be persistent in the morning before easing in the afternoon with some dry spells. Highest temperatures of 15 to 18 degrees. 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
0: Thanks for that, Dara, and you're very welcome back to Friday's Morning Focus. I'm Alan Morrissey. It is 0818 400 964. If you want to call the show, if there's something you'd like to say on anything you're hearing this morning, be it the attacks on politicians or indeed what is to come, we'll be speaking about low attendance rates among certain age demographics at Mass in this hour. We will be discussing the whole Ed Sheeran Macklemore debacle, the Taoiseach and Sinn Féin's clash over Irish unity with our Friday panel, or anything else at all. Call 0818 400 964 to call us. 086 1800 964 for your messages via text or WhatsApp. Send us a voice note or email focus at clare.fm. And indeed, plenty of you texting and WhatsApping us for our competition. We're giving away our final pair of tickets for the Harvest Music and Garden Festival on Sunday the 27th of September at the Ennis Showgrounds. If you win the tickets, you'll go into the draw that we'll do at the end of the show, where you could potentially also win a pair of tickets to the workshops at the festival, plus dinner for two at the Town Hall Bistro. And we're asking you for your best or favourite memory of the 1980s. One here from John Devaney down in Newmarket and Fergus. He says the best thing about the 80s was the price of a pint. A great night with a tenner. Very true. Be it a pint or a litre of petrol or diesel. The 80s were definitely much better for that. One here says, my best memories from the 60s right through the 80s is lying in bed listening to the pirate radio station Caroline playing all the hits throughout those brilliant years. Yeah, and they make a film about that as well, the one over there on the boat. John, thanks very much for that. What is your favourite thing, your best memory of the 1980s? Is it the music, the fashion, the price of a pint, the price of the cost of living in general? Although, you know, it was pretty recessionary in Ireland back in the 1980s. 086 1800 964 to get in touch on that. Now, just 13% of 25 to 34 year olds in rural Ireland attend Mass weekly, according to a new Ipsos B&A poll, a behaviour and attitudes poll, despite 57% of people saying they consider themselves religious. At the same time, priest shortages are forcing changes to parish life and prompting renewed calls for a greater role for women and lay people in the church. To discuss what these figures tell us about the future of the Catholic Church in rural Ireland, I spoke earlier with Bishop Fintan Monaghan, the Bishop of Killaloe. Fintan, a very good morning to you.
4: Good morning, Alan.
0: You've been having a look at these statistics as well. So just 13% of 25 to 34-year-olds in rural Ireland say they attend Mass weekly. We were just chatting off air. I don't think either of us, and I don't think a lot of people would be surprised by that. But what does that figure say to you about the state of the Catholic Church in Ireland today?
4: Well, it's very realistic, I think, really. In some sense, I think I was surprised that the percentages that were given were as high as they are reported in that. If you were to have done this survey way back in the 1980s, obviously the percentages would have been very, very different. But, you know, I suppose practically 50 years later, we're in a different reality, very much what we would regard as a secular age, I suppose. The percentages would have been up between 80% and nearly 100% way back then. But now the reality is totally different. We're in a post-COVID world, and that was a big watershed time, post, I suppose, the scandals in the church and the increasing sense of secularism. So the figures certainly are realistic, and I thought some of them were actually higher than I expected, because pre-COVID we actually did a diocesan survey, and some of the figures were even lower than that at that point in the Diocese of Killaloe. Some of them were higher in terms of the age category. So it was an interesting one, and all the different nuances of the age categories were fascinating. People between 16 and 24, relatively high. Then from 24 to, we'll say 34 or whatever, a lot lower, because I suppose that reflects the stage that people are at. They're making their career choices, they're settling down, they're getting married, they're having family. And then I suppose a new reality kicks in. People have their own children. They're trying to give them a sense of values, trying to give them a sense of direction, and maybe become more religious. And they get drawn in through programs like First Holy Communion and Confirmation, and there might be more of a practice rate. And not at all surprising then that the elderly folk of 64 plus, the higher percentage there. I suppose people are getting closer to meeting their maker at that point.
0: So, which is a fair point. But, I mean, is there hope in the sense that more than half of those surveyed, 57%, still describe themselves as religious? So, you know, on the one hand, how do you reconcile that figure with such low levels of weekly mass attendance among younger adults? But can you also see the positive in it, that they still see themselves as religious? Maybe there's something we can do to meet them halfway and entice them back to Mass on a regular basis.
4: Yeah, again, I was surprised at that figure, that people would regard themselves as religious. You often, when you get surveys done, people will regard themselves as spiritual and not religious. They have a sense of the presence of God in their lives. There was a man, he used to do a lot of talks a number of years ago, and he used to use this phrase that modern day people, Catholics, are what he used to call feck Catholics, F-E-C, funerals, Easter and Christmas. So people go to, you know, ritual occasions like that, and be it at a time of tragedy, at a time of personal loss, certainly at those hinge points of Christmas and Easter, and there might be occasions in between. We saw it a lot during COVID, where people might venture out into nature and have a sense of the experience of God. Of course, then we as practicing Catholics would feel that the sacraments are adding a whole extra layer to it. The whole range of people at different interests dipping in different ways. And then you have the quite sizable number that still would regard the regular practice, if you could call it that, of the faith as being very important. And as churches, I suppose we want to continue to provide as much services as we can in order for people to grow that. And Pope Benedict years ago used to say that the functions of the church was, number one, to sanctify yourself, to get closer to God. Number two, to proclaim the message of God, to draw in new converts. And number three, to feed the poor. So that second thing of drawing people in and sharing the good news, we as Christians are missionary. Whereas if you're a Jewish person, you believe it's handed on through the genes of your faith. Whereas as a Christian, you're evangelical. You want to get out there and share the good news. So the more people we have in our pews, the happier we are. But at the same time, you have to acknowledge the reality of where people are at, you know.
0: So in terms of what the church can do then, can it realistically rebuild participation among 25 to 34 year olds? Or does it need to accept that religious practice in Ireland has fundamentally changed?
4: Both indeed. An acknowledgement of where we're at and less numbers practicing. And we are working very hard at the moment in a thing called the Synodal Pathway, where we're trying to give that sense that we're all together in the boat, priests, religious, lay people, and there's so many meetings have been organised and trying to encourage people to come together to, reflect on the fact that everybody that's baptised has a sense of vocation, has a sense of sharing the good news. So how can they get more and more involved? And I suppose that brings us to one of the things that has arisen from the survey, that there is major calls for, we'll say, more women involvement. And that is coming up hugely in these efforts that we have, what we call the Synodal Pathway. And we have a national gathering coming up in the middle of October, which has been the fruit of so many different local gatherings along the way in the direction of that. And that's one of the big things that has come up. And what we're trying to do in relation to that is open up new forms of ministry, what we call pastoral care ministry and catechetical ministries. And the response in our own diocese and in many other dioceses has been great. And the vast majority of the people that are taking on those opportunities are women. So there are more opportunities for women and men to get more involved at a serious level and to be formed in the faith and that kind of thing as well, to get a sense of preparation for it. And it attend diploma courses, university courses, and to be able to feed their interest and give them a sense of being informed as what the faith actually proclaims or says.
0: Yeah, the survey also found that 58% of people who attend Mass weekly say religious services have been curtailed in their area, mainly due to priest shortages, which is something we have discussed previously. And you've kind of we've gone into detail on, you know, the shortage of priests in the diocese here and across the number of parishes. And you've spoken to us about what you're doing to try and address that. Part of that is seeing priests from other countries coming in. How important is it that priests coming to Ireland from overseas, Fintan, understand the changing culture and expectations of Irish parishioners?
4: Yeah, yeah, that is part of the, I suppose, solution as such, as we'd see. I suppose we're taking a three-pronged approach to it. We're trying to encourage, I suppose, Indigenous vocations at local level, at one point, as we always have done. We're trying to encourage lay ministry, which has taken off to a huge degree. And also, partly then, we're trying to encourage, and the response has been great in that regard, priests from abroad. And as you say, cultural differences and all of that, it does take a while for adaptation to happen there. We've been so fortunate in Killaloe that our experience with priests from India, and that reflects, you know, a huge degree of the number of the population that we have. We have a huge number of people from India working in the medical sector and in many other areas. We're exploring the possibilities of a number of priests from Africa at the moment, and the response has been good there. And they're fortunate, they're at a stage where Ireland was maybe 60, 70 years ago, where they have a surplus of clergy. So I suppose going at it from the three parallel points of view of, you know, taking a broad approach to it, none of them are a solution in themselves, but all of them working together can be a huge help. But certainly in terms of the lay ministries, the response has been great. We have 30 people going into their final year of study. These are the second cohort now, mainly women, a number of men as well. And we have 24 that are now up and running, and they're 2 years, 3 years into their ministries, and they're doing very significant work, be it taking in funerals, be it bringing Holy Communion to the sick, be it training sacramental programs. And they've been very well received practically right across the board. But as well, in the end of the day, we are a sacramental church, and some of the sacraments, then you do need a priest to provide the sacraments, be it the Eucharist or confession. Some of the other sacraments lay people can do. So that's I suppose the broad approach that we are taking to it. And we're open to new ideas all the time, indeed, as to how we can do that better.
0: I guess in terms of securing the church's future, you do have to be open to new ideas. In terms of women, there are calls for them to have a greater role in decision-making in general within the church. I mean, should have women, even aside from letting them become priests or lay people or whatever, have a greater role in how parishes and dioceses are governed?
4: Oh, yeah, indeed. And that has started from the very highest level, where Pope Francis and now Pope Leo has appointed women to a number of the what are called dicasteries. They're, I suppose, the equivalent in government terms of departments within the governing ruling structure in the church. And quite a number of women are even heading some of the dicasteries. And there's even in the synodal pathway preparation that we have at national level, there's strong calls for an actual office to focus on the development of how women can be empowered in decision-making processes. It's happening so much at parish level in terms of pastoral councils and finance councils, and sure, so many of the decisions that are taken at local level are done by the wonderful level of women that are working so diligently in the church already, as well as many of the great men that are doing as much as they possibly can. So all of those areas, you know, working together, I think.
0: Okay, we do have to leave it there, but I appreciate your thoughts on this survey. I think in general you were pleasantly surprised, if that's not overstating it?
4: I was, you know, even the level of 65% of people considering themselves very religious, I was really, I wouldn't say shocked by that, but pleasantly surprised. And even in the level of the practice of the young people, again, a little bit surprised there. Obviously, you'll see them there on First Holy Communion confirmation stage, but post that, you don't see too many secondary school students are up to university. But you do see them at the time of engagement then with parents and young families. So pleasantly surprised, because it was slightly higher than the survey that we had done pre-COVID, and I know post-COVID then we're in a different reality. Some people got out of the habit of regular practice. But it was pretty realistic in terms of the percentages, but still the percentages are high enough in terms of that's a lot of bodies to be in the pews on a regular basis. But the more we have, the better.
0: Okay, some grounds for optimism then. Bishop Fintan Monaghan, thank you very much for joining us.
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0: Later on, we'll be looking ahead to the weekend in sport, including previewing the action from the TUS Clare Senior Football Championship. Four quarterfinals down for decision. You can hear all of those games live here on Clare FM. On Saturday, it is the meeting of Kildysert and Lissy Casey from 3 o'clock at Zimmer Bimnet Park, Isogue. And then the next game is at 5 at the same ground. It's the meeting of St. Joseph's, Milltown, Malbay and Ennistime. And then attentions turn to Sunday, and Curragh Clare is the venue for the clash between Dunbeg and Kilmurry O'Brien from 2. Then it's a 20-5 throw-in for the game between the defending champions Air Oak and St. Joseph's Dura Bear Field. That one in Ennis as well. So four live games on Clare FM. We'll be previewing those in the Weekends of the Sport with Derek Lynch a little later on. But next on the show, we're going to speak about the number of Clare motorists, more than 13,000 of them, currently with penalty points on their licences. More on that after this break.
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10: 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Taoiseach vows to retain inheritance tax relief for farmers. Suckler herd decline halted. Farmers urged to be vigilant over blue tongue threat. 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
0: Now, more than 13,000 Clare drivers currently have penalty points on their licences, with speeding accounting for almost two-thirds of penalty point offences nationally. And with road debts continuing to be a major concern, there are also financial consequences for motorists, with penalty points potentially affecting insurance premiums. We're joined now by Eddie Golden, the Garda Superintendent of the Clare Tipperary Garda Division, and Chris Curran from the Chris Curran Coaching Driving School in Ennis to discuss what's behind the figures and what perhaps can be done to improve driving behaviour on our roads. And Eddie, I'll come to you first. The precise number is 13,149 drivers in this county currently recorded as holding penalty points, with more than 9,300 having 3 points. What does that tell you about driving behaviour on Clare roads?
13: Well, good morning, Alan, and good morning to the listeners. I suppose it's important to remember why penalty point system was introduced in the first place. And I suppose it was it's not exactly about issuing the points or the fines. The objective was to change driver behaviour and ultimately to prevent people being killed and seriously injured on the roads. And look, from a Garda's perspective, look, we're not looking to catch somebody for the sake of catching them. We're looking at behaviour that puts people at risk. And if drivers get penalty points for speeding or using the mobile phones or going for red lights and things twice about doing it again, then the system has achieved something. So if we look back to the 70s and 80s, where there was over 600 being killed, you know, over the years, a number of different strategies were introduced by the government, you know, introducing of mandatory seatbelt wearing in 77, going on then. Obviously, penalty points then became one of those strategies as we move along. But look, you're correct. I suppose the speeding is certainly a very significant part of the picture. And, you know, when we're actually looking at the road, the choices that people are making now in relation to speeding is very concerning to us. What I would say is that, look, people might say that, look, there's no harm going 10 or 15 kilometres over the limit. However, the problem is that the speed affects the likelihood of a collision. And I think the difficulty we have is inappropriate speed in situations whereby the maximum posted speed limit may say 60 or 80 or 100 or 120. But when you think about the risks associated at that particular time when you're driving, that's the thing people need to start thinking about. Because 100 may be the maximum, but not necessarily the safest. And it's about reducing your speed appropriate to the risks and hazards around you. So I think we need to definitely keep drilling that message into people in relation to their behaviours, and particularly when it comes to speeding. So again, there's a lot of different aspects to it, Alan, obviously, and it's good to have the conversation about it this morning.
0: Yeah, and that phrase you use, Eddie, you know, to continue to drill the message into people about speeding. Speeding accounts, you won't be surprised to hear, for the majority of penalty point notices nationally, almost 65%. Why do you think speeding continues to be such a significant problem despite years of road safety campaigns and enforcement? Is there not enough enforcement? Are the road safety campaigns not strong enough? Like, in terms of continuing to drill into that, how can that be done effectively to reduce those numbers?
13: Well, I think, you know, we need to try and keep the messaging out there, very positive messaging. Like, the key, speeding is just one of them. We'll just focus on speeding for a moment. I think what's happened over is a lot of people now, you know, driving is a privilege, really, and you don't just get a license. You have to do a test. You have to prove competency in that level. And I think what's happening after that is that a lot of people stop focusing on the driving aspect and the actual task in hand. They're so distracted by other things around them that, you know, if you don't take the driving seriously, it is easier to creep over the speed limit. It's easier to be at the wrong speed at the wrong time. I definitely do think, you know, cars have improved significantly over the years as well. And unless you're concentrating on the speedometer or concentrating on the speed limit that you're actually in, it is quite easy now to be over the speed limit in a number of different situations. So, look, it's something that we need to keep, I suppose, messaging. And I think as well, the younger people, I think there's definitely a piece of education there which we could start really focusing on the secondary schools and even the primary schools, you know, as we come up along, that road safety becomes part of our curriculums as well. And I'm not saying there are certain programs running in schools to promote this, but when we look at it now, we need to really start educating people at an early stage, even just before they get into the vehicles, and be aware of speed, because we've also scenarios where young people are being driven in cars, or passengers in cars, where the speed is not appropriate, and then they don't feel strong enough to stand up, to, you know, to say something about it, or, you know, there's that peer piece as well, where people just can't, because once you are in a car with somebody that's driving dangerously or exceeding the speed limit, you know, to a very exaggerated level, you know, you're putting your life in somebody else's hands.
0: Yeah, and Chris Curran, to bring you in, you know, drivers know the potential consequences, yet speeding remains so prevalent. Why do you think some motorists have become comfortable, almost too comfortable with speed, particularly on rural roads? Maybe they feel there's little traffic around, or maybe do people feel there is not enough enforcement? What can you put your finger on, Chris?
14: Good morning, Alan, and good morning, Eddie. In that question, Alan, I think, as a driving instructor, I'd agree with Eddie, and I think it's down to responsibility. You're in charge of a vehicle which is almost like a loaded gun, right? You have responsibility. You need to follow the rules of the road. The speed limits are the maximum you can go for that road, not a target. So if it's 80 kilometres on a regional road, 80 is the maximum you can go.
0: Is that part of the issue? People see it as a target to be reached rather than one to stay under?
14: Correct. In our instruction, we say that's the maximum speed limit for that road. And in line with what Eddie is saying, that's also dependent on two other or three other factors. Road conditions. Quite often on rural roads, the roads are not in a good condition, Alan. So maybe 80 is too fast for that road, okay? And the other thing is the weather conditions. Coming in this morning to the studio, it's been pouring rain. It's heavy rain all over the county this morning. That means you as a driver have a responsibility. The responsibility is to keep you, your passengers, and all other road users, be they school children, cyclists, scooters, and other drivers, safe. When it's raining like this so heavy after a dry spell, your braking distance is doubled. That means it takes you twice the distance to stop in wet weather than it does in dry weather, because the wheels and the tyres take longer to grip the road. So therefore, your braking distance is doubled. So not only have you got to watch the speed limit of the road you're on, but you've also got to watch road and weather conditions as well.
0: And it's, I suppose it's apt that we're, you know, people are seeing the chevrons on the M18, N18 to highlight the distance you should stay behind other vehicles. And Chris, while I said to Eddie, you know, speed, it's not surprising. That's the main offence for penalty points. Mobile phones, second largest category nationally, accounting for around 10% of notices. What concerns you most? I mean, look, you're bringing through a lot of drivers. What concerns you most when it comes to younger or newly qualified drivers?
14: I think the word is distraction. Eddie used the word distraction. They get distracted easily.
0: Is that by stuff outside the car or, as we've discussed before, stuff inside the car? Cars have so many gadgets and bits of technology and maps and stuff, it can be quite easy to take your eye off the road, even for a split second.
14: Taking your eye off the road for a split second is not good driving. You take your eye off the road, you don't know what's happening in front of you for that second. And it only takes 1 second, Alan. So, yes, there are distractions, whether it be the technology in the car, the mobile phone. There's a number of them. But what we try and teach our students is to keep scanning the road ahead, always looking forward, checking your mirrors, obviously, for the traffic behind you. But if you're not looking, you will not see the danger.
0: Yeah, good to reinforce that message. Eddie, the number of drivers of penalty points nationally is reportedly increased by about 8% over the past year. We're seeing 17 Clare drivers currently on 12 points, the mandatory disqualification threshold, another 22 on 11 points. Are motorists generally aware of how close they are to losing their licence once they begin accumulating points? Or if you're the kind of driver who's going to accumulate that number of points, maybe you just don't care enough about the consequences.
13: Well, I think the first thing to remember is most people, when you accumulate your first penalty point, whether it's one, two or three, that is the moment where you need to think about it. Because obviously 12 will put you off the road now, or 7 if you're a learner driver. But it's really about the first one you get. That's your moment where you should say, hold on a second, is there a behaviour here or am I not concentrating enough? So I suppose the other thing I would say is people are very focused on, you know, getting penalty points and avoiding penalty points. I think people should be far more focused on driving and thinking about the people around them and think about the consequence of maybe a penalty point offence are out there. There's multiples of them now. We must go through them someday, Alan. You'll see there's pages of them there. But when you think about them, they're all designed around keeping people safe. So, look, my messaging would be very clear.

0: you know, all the campaigns we have, and you know, it's about getting people and catching people. It's not. It's about if we had a campaign and everybody was to adhere to the speed limits or adhere to all the rules of the road, and we gave out no penalty points in a day, that'd be a good day's work for an Garda Síochána. So I think we just need to remember why we're all out there. Penalty points aren't the objective. It's about changing driver behaviour.
1: And in terms of changing driver behaviour, Chris, do you think the current driver testing and learner driver system does enough to teach people about risk, or rather than simply teaching them how to pass the test?
2: That's a good question, Alan. To answer it honestly, I think the Road Safety Authority has done huge work improving the testing and over the last number of years. There are a few gaps. The one that I would always point out, and I think I've done it on your programme before, is if a young man or lady passes their driving test, they are allowed to go onto a motorway without instruction.
1: That they've never been on before.
2: That we can't, as driving instructors, take them on. We want to do it, but we're not allowed. It's not part of the 12 lessons. Minister Sean Kenny, in the last week or two, has been vocal saying that they're going to look at this again. I feel we need to look at it. Most drivers in the state will drive on motorways at some stage. We always offer the student that passes an option to take a motorway lesson as driving instructors because it's professional. But a lot of them don't, Alan. And it's a different speed limit. And as he said, it's 120 kilometres an hour. It's a different road system. It's not one that young drivers are used to. They've had no formal instruction. They may get instruction from their parents, siblings or friends, but it's not the proper instruction.
1: Okay, that is something that needs to change. I appreciate both of you joining me. Just before we finish, Chris, an interesting question in from Barry on 086 1800 964. He says, "Hi guys, just listening to the conversation, and I'm curious why I failed two driving tests for insufficient progress. I wasn't driving fast enough to reach the flow of traffic and causing a hindrance. Education about roads and what's using them is vital." Is that something that you get? Insufficient progress?
2: Yes.
1: Yeah? Okay.
2: Yes, to answer Barry's question, progress is attempting to match but not exceed the speed limit of the road you're on. So there may have been occasions in Barry's test where he wasn't moving to the speed limit, not breaking it, because it's the maximum you can go. In the mind of the tester, Barry wasn't moving sufficiently enough. He wasn't obviously breaking the speed limit, but he wasn't getting up through his gears and moving off. His sluggishness or maybe the hesitancy might have been the reason why the tester would have marked him down on progress.
1: Okay, maybe I'm reading too much into his message. It sounds like that was something maybe he wasn't aware of beforehand. As he says, education about roads and what's using them is vital. Thanks for the question, Barry. Thank you, Chris, for answering it. And thanks for your thoughts on that. And Eddie, thank you as well, as ever, for joining us on this very important issue. Chris Curran from the Chris Curran Driving School in Ennis, and Superintendent Eddie Golden from the Clare Tipperary Garda Division with us on Morning Focus. After the break, we are going to be paying tribute to the former Clare GAA Joint President and former hurler Niecy Jordan.
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7: As you've been hearing in our news bulletins throughout the morning, the former Clare GAA Joint President Niecy Jordan has passed away at the age of 88. The Whitegate native, who later went on to live in Partine, he was elected Joint President to Clare GAA 6 years ago, having given over 7 decades of service to the association. Niecy also played senior hurling for the Banner County during the 60s. He was also involved in preserving and recording the history of Clare hurling. He'll be laid to rest in Ballycannon Cemetery, Meelick, on Sunday following funeral mass at St. Patrick's Church in Partine, and he is survived by his daughter Ruth, sons Tony and Raymond, grandchildren and extended family. Joining us to pay tribute to Niecy Jordan is the chair of Clare GAA, Kieran Keating, and of course Brendan Bugler, 2013 All-Ireland winner and a man who knew Niecy very well. Thanks to both of you for joining us. And Kieran, an incredible service that Niecy Jordan gave to Clare GAA, more than 7 decades. So what does his passing mean to the GAA community in the county?
8: Yeah, sure. Great service, and you know, he was a great servant over all those decades, from the 50s and 60s, right through. Always a man who had great interest in hurling, in particular, obviously, in, you know, the coaching and playing of the game, and I suppose the fun involved in spectating and enjoying hurling matches. And as I think you mentioned there, he became joint president with Michael Lee in 2021. We nominated Niecy as our joint president of Clare GAA to honour his contribution through those decades, and his continuing, obviously, interest and love of Clare GAA at that stage. So he'll be missed, obviously, very much by his family and his friends, those that knew him both in Partine and Whitegate.
7: Yeah, and the very fact he was elected joint president, I guess, is a sign of the stature and regard in which he was held in. And then, Brendan, you knew Niecy pretty well. What was he like as a friend and a Whitegate man?
9: Yeah, look, he was a fantastic person, and I suppose before I got to know Niecy, I'd have heard some great stories about him. And you know, he obviously grew up in Whitegate with the likes of Michael Doyle, Tommy Holland, Percy Solan, Frank Cleary, and many, many more. And I suppose it was there in Whitegate where he developed a love for the hurling from an early age. And I suppose Niecy, he'd have said to me that at that time in Whitegate there was nothing else to do at the time, only to hurl. And he often remarked of great matches he'd have had, you know, as a young fella, between guys that were born and reared in the village and maybe the country lads in Kilcooney. And he often remarked to games they'd have had every Easter where There would have been great games between the guys in the village and guys from Kilcooney. And I suppose what made that group particularly special was the players on both sides had grown up together. They'd made great friendships, and they all shared a love for hurling that they developed in their younger years, and they seemed to continue that as they progressed through the ranks. And I suppose from 1958 through to 68, that particular group and Hoike remained together, and you know they shared some wonderful highs, a couple of disappointments as well along the way. And he often remarked, you know, they won two cups during that time. They won an intermediate title in, I think it was 59, and you know, in 1961 then, which was the last championship the Hoike won, you know, Naishi played a huge role in that. And they had heartbreaks along the way as well. They were the last finals in 57, 63 and 66. But yeah, no, Naishi often spoke about those times playing with Hoike, and he often referred to the teams they would have played against that time as well, the Feekles, Rans, the Newmarkets. And he'd often say as well, when they crossed the white line, there were no friends, but you know, there was a great respect, I think, among that group of players. And I seen that when there was a presentation made to him in Mount Shannon a couple of years ago, where, you know, you could clearly see that, you know, on the field they shared their differences, but off the field he'd say that they'd often go to dances and social occasions, and the rivalry of the afternoon was quickly put aside then, you know. But yeah, I suppose looking at Naishi, again, another quote he often said was, with the GAA you can buy trophies, but you can't buy memories and you can't buy friends. And he definitely, you know, has left many, many memories, and he's met an awful lot of friends along the way, both in Wycott and when he moved to Partheen. I suppose it was love, and it was work that brought him to Partheen, you know. And yeah, he moved to Partheen in the late 60s, and obviously he married Patsy and in 1969, and with Partheen then, after he moved into them, he won a Junior B Championship and a Junior League, I think it was, in 1977, and would have actually played with Partheen into his 50s, and even togged out from when he was 64, I think, to go on goals. So, you know, just a wonderful man. And obviously his playing career with Clare, he often referred to, for example, playing in Wembley Stadium in 1958, which was a real unique occasion. And, you know, for someone, I suppose, in that era to make the team of the millennium as well was a huge, huge thing for himself, for his family, for the people of Wycott, for the people of Partheen. It just goes to show how good he actually was when you're talking about the great Clare teams that were there in the 70s and the 90s as well. So, he, yeah, I suppose he then, you know, would have... after he finished playing, he became a huge advocate, I suppose, for the use of the wall ball, and that's when I suppose really got to know him as a coach from then on.
7: I mean, incredible service, Kieran. You know, yeah. Team in the Millennium playing until 64 is pretty impressive. But he was also very passionate about preserving and recording the history of Clare hurling. I mean, how important is that work in ensuring the future generations understand where Clare hurling has come from?
0: Yes, I mean, absolutely. And I think one particular thing about Naishi, you know, was he loved to speak about the game. And as Brendan sort of alluded to there, you know, and there were many conversations, you know, he had such stories and such memories. And his memory was very sharp, in fairness to him, up to recent years, even when, you know, he's talking about games that were 50, 60 years ago. And you know, he could remember moments and remember occasions. He did say, I think that, you remember the games you lost better in nearly than ones you won, because, you know, unfortunately the pain stays with you. But yeah, he had a great knowledge and a great love of the lore and the history of hurling, particularly Gaelic games, but hurling in particular obviously was his love. And you know, he was I suppose influential and very he wanted to make sure that was passed on, and that, you know, the memories were retained. And you know, so he had pictures and he had programs and he had all sorts of memorabilia that he loved to share and discuss or talk about or mention when he got an occasion, when you'd be sat down beside him at a function or, you know, at a meal or something like that. Great man to talk to, and you know, he could he could answer your question on anything from, you know, from all the decades through there that he was either involved playing or coaching or watching games or, you know, all through his lifetime involvement. So, yeah, he those memories obviously gone with him, but he has left a lot of memories behind with a lot of people that he wouldn't know, like Brendan. You know, he's passed on memories that you know that they'll pass on to the next generations, and he won't be quickly forgotten.
7: No, that is for sure. And I'm thinking there, Brendan, as you're both talking about, you know, when I've spoken to people in the past who played a big role in Clare GAA, and particularly in hurling, in maybe the so-called leaner years. You know, Father Harry Bone comes to mind. I asked him about that, kind of the hard yards put in, albeit obviously under Harry, who won back-to-back league titles in the 70s. But I wonder what it must have meant to Nishi to see Clare finally bridge that 81-year gap in 95, or even to see you know, being part of the Clare team that won All-Ireland in 2013, days that he would have loved to be part of during his playing career didn't happen, but I'm sure enjoyed living vicariously through you guys.
9: Yeah, no, absolutely. I suppose when Nishi finished playing, the love for the game never left him, and straight away he simply found a way of giving back through be it coaching or teaching or just sharing the knowledge he built up over a lifetime of hurling. And I can remember, I suppose, when I was under 21 and just breaking into the Clare senior ranks, he invited me down to Partine to do a session in a wall ball one day. And I didn't know what to really expect, but what I did know was I was going to spend an hour working with a man who just had an incredible knowledge of hurling. And that hour long session I did blowing the wall ball in Partine just felt like 10 minutes. And I can remember just in the drive home, and I couldn't stop thinking, I just wanted more of it. It was just a little bit different. And straight away when I got home, I rang him and arranged to meet with him next week. And I suppose from that moment on, for me, you know, a friendship was formed. And, you know, today in coaching, we often hear terms like skill acquisition and sports psychology. And looking back on it now and reflecting the last day or two, you know, Nishi was a genius of both long before these terms became, you know, common in coaching. He was an absolute master in skill acquisition, but there was a psychology behind everything he did. And he just had a unique ability to make you believe you could kind of reach heights that you never thought were possible. But at the same time as well, he'd keep you humble and never allow you to relax or become satisfied as well. And often there was times you'd ring him up after a league game or a championship game and he'd just give it to you straight out and be really open and honest with you. Look, as a one-on-one coach, I couldn't have asked for anybody else. He was just absolutely terrific. And I actually recently gave a presentation just in relation to the influences I've had back along the years from a playing and coaching perspective. And, you know, he was right up there at the top of the pyramid. And I'd often refer to him being almost nearly like a Mr. Miyagi type figure from the film Karate Kid, where, you know, he was someone that you could just talk hurling with and someone who challenged my thinking. But most importantly, he was someone who just had utter belief in what I was doing. And I think for Nishi, that was his greatest gift. You know, you can talk about the trophies and the championships and all of that, but I think for me, his greatest legacy is just the people he influenced. The players he helped, the coaches he's helped, including myself, and just the friendships he's made along the way. And I go back to the quote that I just said there at the start. He always used to say, you can buy trophies, but you can't buy memories, you can't buy friends. And that just to me sums up Nishi Jordan, you know, just a phenomenal individual.
7: Sounds like a remarkable man. And Brendan, you made me smile when you mentioned Mr. Miyagi. I was picturing Nishi saying wax on, wax off to you as he watched you going about your business. Thanks to both of you for joining me this morning to remember a remarkable figure in Clare GAA. The 2013 All-Ireland winner, Brendan Bugler there, a great friend of Nishi Jordan's, and the chair of Clare GAA, Kieran Keating. Thank you to both of you for being with us, and may he rest in peace.
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7: Mushrooms, herbalism and traditional healing and community care are all at the heart of the Mushrooms and Roses Festival, which is going to be happening from the 2nd to the 4th of October at Common Knowledge outside Kilfenora. And Listoun Varna, the festival brings together practitioners, artists and community organisers to explore traditional and emerging approaches to healing nature and ecological care. And the organiser, Owen Mara, joins us now. Owen, good morning to you.
10: Good morning.
7: Thank you for having a chat with us. There seems to be a real focus with this on reconnecting with nature and traditional knowledge. Why do you think there's a growing interest in herbalism, fungi and traditional approaches to well-being?
10: Well, I think that, I mean, fundamentally, Ireland, like most of the world, is experiencing a lot of crisis right now. And I think that one of the ways that we can approach that is through a deep appreciation for like land-based community care. And what I mean by that is having relationships with food, plant medicine, the landscape, traditional crafts and language. All these things that I see as being kind of like the heart of culture, really.
7: There's an impressive lineup, speakers, practitioners and community organizers. Who are some of the people you're particularly looking forward to hearing from?
10: Well, I mean, we have some incredible people. Rupa Mara is an incredible speaker, writer, activist, been doing a lot of work in Ireland. Jimmy Billings of Gaelic Reexistence is an incredible writer and thinker. We've got different workshops coming from like Tara Marine of Catalyst Community Herbals. Cork Queer Nature Collective is coming up. The incredible Dan Connor and Lorna from Herbalisa, as well as people at Common Knowledge themselves, like Kira Parsons will be doing like nature walks, Julia Skinner doing a mycelium meditation, and Dublin Herb Bite Collective, who's an amazing project in Dublin, will be setting up an herb remedy station there as both a way to have participants have access to some medicines, but also as a way to kind of demonstrate a way that we can all kind of add these things within our own kind of community care networks.
7: Okay, and it's running from the 2nd to the 4th of October. Do people need to buy tickets for any or all of what's happening, Owen? Or
10: yeah, there's a single ticket for the weekend. We have it on a sliding scale. Those tickets are available at savagecrack.ie. And yeah, we do still have tickets available now.
7: Okay, my thanks to you for joining us this morning. That's the organiser of the Mushrooms and Roses Festival, Owen Mara, which is happening at Common Knowledge just outside Kilfenora in Listoun Varna from the 2nd to the 4th of next month. Still plenty more to come on Friday's Morning Focus. Don't go anywhere.
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7: Coming your way in the next hour of Friday's Morning Focus, we'll be joined by our Friday panel to rake over the coals of some of the standout stories from the week that has been. We'll preview this weekend's TUS Senior Football Quarterfinals and we'll do the end of week draw for our Harvest Music and Garden Festival competition. All of that and more to come after we get the latest news from Dara O'Grady.
20: Alan. Thanks, Alan. Good morning. Former Clare GAA Joint President Niecy Jordan has passed away aged 88. The Whitegate native, who later lived in Partine, was elected Joint President of Clare GAA in 2020, having given more than seven decades of service to the association. He played senior hurling for Clare during the 1960s and was also involved in preserving and recording the history of Clare hurling. Niecy Jordan will be laid to rest in Ballycannon Cemetery, Meelick on Sunday, following funeral mass in St Patrick's Church in Partine. A traffic solution to an infamous North Clare bottleneck is on track to be delivered by 2029. Clare County Council has commenced a procurement process for the N85 Inner Relief Road at Blake's Corner in Ennistymon. The local authorities put a value of €30 million on the project, which it estimates will take 18 months to complete. Ennistymon Fianna Fáil Councillor Shane Talty is hopeful the timeline won't be delayed. The Garda Ombudsman has determined Gardaí acted in accordance with the law prior to last month's fatal M9 crash. A FISRU report says Gardaí, following the car prior to the head-on collision in which five teenagers were killed, acted appropriately and followed the relevant policies and procedures. FISRU began its independent investigation on the 16th of August following the crash on the M9. Investigators obtained and reviewed CCTV and radio transmissions and established Gardaí terminated their pursuit after the BMW the teenagers were driving in entered the M9 June carriageway, with the Garda control room confirming the pursuit should not continue. An investigation into the alleged assault of TD Michael Healy-Ray will see a man appear in court this morning. The independent deputy suffered minor injuries after being hit while sitting in traffic on Cork Street in Dublin on Wednesday afternoon. A man in his 50s was arrested and charged. He's due before Dublin District Court today.
21: 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Just ask the faithful. 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
20: Mostly cloudy today and becoming breezy with outbreaks of rain and drizzle. Rain will be persistent in the morning before easing this afternoon with some dry spells developing. High temperatures of 15 to 18 degrees. 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
7: Thank you very much, Dara, and you're very welcome back to Friday's Morning Focus with Alan Morrissey, 0818 400 964. 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We'll be doing our draw later on for the Harvest Music and Festival competition. We've one final pair of tickets to give away. If you win those, you'll go into the draw, from which you could potentially win a pair of tickets for workshops at the festivals, plus dinner for two at the Town Hall Bistro. And we're asking you today what's your favourite thing about the 80s is, because it has been named the most standout decade when it comes to fashion, hairstyles, music and pop culture. Perhaps that's for better and for worse, I'm not quite sure, but it is the standout one. Lots of examples coming in. And Kay and Currifin, okay, I know this is genuine, but I also suspect it might be buttering us up if it had come from someone else. She says, my best memory of the 1980s was the 10th of September 1989 when Clare FM was launched at 12 noon on a Sunday. Thank you very much for that, Kay. Keep it coming in. Your favourite thing about the 80s, 086 1800 964. We'll be looking ahead to the weekend and sport later on, but it is time for our Friday panel, so let's introduce this week's panellists. A very good morning to the former Town Councillor Mayor from Shannon, Patricia McCarthy. Patricia, good morning.
1: Good morning.
7: Thanks very much for coming in. We're also joined by the CEO of Critical, David Tye. David, how are you?
3: Hello, how's it going?
7: Very well, very well. And the FASD, Fetal Alcohol Spectrum Disorder Director of Operations and Deputy CEO. It's a lot of titles, Scott Castleranny. It must be very important.
3: Yeah, good morning. And thankfully we see your beard back, because the bare face was disturbing.
7: You know, you're enjoying the queue. That is why. Break it to me gently, why don't you? Everyone was saying that. My children told me I look creepy without it. I mean, nobody was being subtle about it. So anyway, I'm glad it's back, because it's kind of hiding the redness that is descending upon my face. We have lots to get through. Folks, we'll start with something we were speaking about in greater detail this morning with TD's Cathal Crowe and also Donna McGettigan. This is attacks on politicians, be it physical or verbal, and obviously, I suppose, sparked by what happened with Michael Healy-Ray. But as we discussed at the top of the show, so much else has been going on. We've obviously seen the what's happened, the intimidation and harassment of female councillors. We heard the Kilrush Independent councillor Ian Lynch talking yesterday on Clare FM about how his family recently sustained a barrage of abuse while he was not at home, and how naturally infuriating and I suppose worrying that was for him, the safety of his family. Patricia, obviously being a former politician, the best place to start is with yourself, but not just because you're a former politician, and do correct me if I'm misremembering this, but did you tell me before, you know, because I was asking Cathal and Donna if they'd ever faced any kind of, you know, unsavoury incidents or verbals with people, you know, face to face, because they were talking about how it's easier to do it on social media. Did you tell me when you were canvassing before you had a gun put in your face?
1: Yep.
7: I knew I didn't make that up off the top of my head.
1: No, well, that was an unfortunate incident. I never went back to find out the basis for it, but I mean, there are always incidents. People disagree with you, and you can disagree disrespectfully, but what's happening and what has been happening slowly but surely, and there were a number of other instances, so I wouldn't be all this thing that's coming out now about the abuse people are getting isn't new to me, because it happened, and you know, you didn't feel safe. Somebody drove up close to you and you're coming home from late at night and stayed behind you at a steady pace, you know, like these kind of things
7: that actually happened to
1: you. That happened to me in Tramore, and I can remember as well, you know, like, and then pass you out and then slow down. So that, you know, you're not making it up, you're not exaggerating it, but you just accept it, and where necessary you report it to the Gardaí or whatever. But what's worrying me is that it has got worse and has got more intense, and society has changed anyway, and society has got more accepting of violence, whether it's towards a man, a woman or a child or whatever it is. There's just that acceptance now that I have never lived with. It's well known. I never tolerated violence. I abhor violence from wherever it came from. That's my record, and I stand over it, and I'll still defend my right to say violence doesn't answer anything. Doesn't solve anything. So in that sense, that's where I'm coming from. But I think I have come off social media to a certain degree. I have taken X off my system completely. I don't want to know anything about it. There are a lot of other social media sites equally I've done, because I have seen what they're referred to as the keyboard warriors, those who have no fear, no matter what they say, that they're not going to be dealt with, they're not going to be really challenged. And really, there is a fear within myself sometimes, even the one that I continue to look at for local gossip and news, Facebook. you're afraid to comment on some things because you'll get a barrage thrown at you.
7: Yeah, the apt phrase that Cathal Crowe used this morning was Egypt's who turn into Superman when they're online.
1: So therefore, the thing to do is keep yourself offline unless you have to. And I think this is the thing that worries me. Politicians have a job to do, whether they're the local councillor, the TD, the senator, the president, whoever. They have a job to do, and their job is to promote what they're doing and themselves and their role in that. But I have a profound difficulty with politicians that actually use their families as backdrop, because you don't realise how it's not today or tomorrow that there's damage done, can be done to families. And as well as that, you have children, teenagers, young adults out in the world where people will disagree with their parents' views, whether it's a male or a father or a mother or whomsoever that they're connected to, and will take it out on them. So there's a certain amount of bullying that comes into
7: it. And that is an extremely...
1: So that has always worried me. As I say, if you stay within the boundaries you lay down for yourself in your own private life, and then you have your public persona. But that now has got very blurred because, and I'm blaming the social media, and that there are no curbs whatsoever on them.
7: And we'll get into all of that. And David, that is a good point about if you're in political life, keeping your family as much out of it as possible because of. I think Patricia's right. People seem angrier now, and maybe there's a myriad of reasons for that, but mainly social media, and we see more culture wars, and the algorithm sends disagreements and arguments people's way online because that seems to engender more of a reaction. Is there anything else you can pinpoint as to why politicians are facing what they're facing at the moment?
4: Well, I think I couldn't agree more with what you just said there beforehand, but I mean, people's overall tolerance levels seem to have just remarkably dropped in general. I think with the rise of social media and electronic situations where you can get instant answers now immediately to every single question that you can ever think of.
7: Although sometimes not the right answer.
4: Sometimes not the right answer.
7: Critical thinking isn't used enough.
4: But I think we're in this environment where everyone expects the answer yesterday and everyone expects action immediately, and the transparency of social media, or the apparent transparency of social media, would suggest that I think you can overshare on social media, and I think that then gives people some kind of twisted idea that they're part of this person's life, and therefore they can have more of an involvement up to and including what you might have had for breakfast, disagreeing with that and disagreeing with all sorts of things that in the real world they wouldn't even know about. And I think all of this stuff, I mean, violence against anyone is wrong. Violence, I think one of the great traditions here in Ireland, someone who was brought up in England with an Irish family, part of the diaspora, the accessibility to politicians in Ireland is fantastic. You don't get the same across the water. And I think that's got to be something that should be protected at all costs. I think the ability to access, be them local, national politicians, is something quite special here. And I think anything that goes negative towards that being the case in the future has got to be looked at.
7: And that is a very important point as well, which was made this morning by Cathal, that we are different, that you could be it at a GAA match or whatever, have access to President Connolly or the Taoiseach. And I've even seen in past years covering elections and so on, I've seen people come up to the Taoiseach of the day and just a man or woman on the street and be able to ask them questions. And I think, Scott, it'd be sad if that changes. Or the phrase that was used yesterday on the station was the death of local politics. I mean, if people, be they particularly younger people or women, are reluctant, extremely reluctant to get involved in politics, and we've heard many reasons this morning as to why they should be reluctant, as I said to Donna and Cathal, we'll all be the worse off for it.
5: I mean, if you're going to... if you're going to be an elected representative and use social media, then there are certain risks with that, let's be honest, because social media is monitored, but it's not monitored in the way that we would probably like it as general public. Exactly what David just said there about accessibility is totally different to what I'm used to. And we're constantly speaking to TDs, senators, ministers, or trying to, and a lot of them are very overly accessible, to the point where you can just, you can walk into Cathal's office if you wanted to and just chat to him, but I think it would be a shame to see that lost. But at the same time, I think that the risks are really high. You've only got to look at some of the the extreme cases, especially in the UK, where, you know, two MPs were, you know, murdered in their own home turf, you know, we don't want it.
0: And we've also seen, you know, Anne Widdecombe as well, most recently.
5: Yeah, absolutely.
0: Dave Amundsen.
5: Yeah. So, you know, and it would be a shame to lose that, but I do think that, you know, they're human beings who deserve respect as well. You know, they've opted to do a job that's controversial, yes, but, you know, they don't deserve to be, you know, singled out because you might not agree with them. I don't agree with everything my husband says, but you don't see me, you know. Well, sometimes I do.
0: Do you have a bot account on social media where you lay into him?
5: An alt account, yeah. But, you know,
0: How do we tackle it then?
5: Social media companies,
0: it's easier. It's so much easier said than done to try and, I don't know, put some manners on them or get them to regulate all of this.
4: Well, it's kind of, sorry now to I was thinking there used to be this thing about agreeing to disagree. There used to be this thing about having meeting in the middle and this kind of consensus and what have you. I think it's very hard. I think it's the Wild West, as we were talking about, coming off X and things like that. You go into that world and now there's an expectation that you're going to get a bit of fire if you go into that world. And I think the worrying thing is when my kids have taught me about this phrase IRL, in the real world, which I thought I was always in the real world, but apparently when you're looking at social media you're not. But this thing about the boundaries between the electronic world and the real world, and some people just don't see those, they've gone, and I think that's the slightly worrying aspect.
0: So how do we, if not solve this problem, try and address it so that we see these type of incidents being reduced? You know, sure, as I say, the social media companies, they're a law unto themselves. How do we tackle it?
1: Yeah, that's the unfortunate thing, that the money seems and greed seem to be governing the world today more so than it ever did. It was always there, but there were kind of restrictions and boundaries you didn't cross. But now there are no boundaries, there are no clear lines. If there is a line, it's obscured and somebody can excuse it away. But I think you must have freedom of speech. You must be respectful and you must be able to do your job. And now do that. But at the same time, you must always, as I said, keep a bit of yourself to yourself and your family. I'm very strong on that.
0: If you were starting out on your political journey now, would you bother with that journey? Would you continue it, knowing what you know about the world at the moment?
1: It's funny that you asked me that, because for the first time since I retired, and I'm still trying to remember when did I actually retire, I attended a residence meeting last week because I was so annoyed and so angry. But that was the place to go to express my concerns, then to follow up my concerns with the agency concerned, which was Clare County Council. And, you know, you have to be able to do that. But as I say, I'm retired. What am I, 10, 14 years? Doesn't matter. Time means nothing.
0: You're enjoying the retirement too much.
4: I haven't really retired.
1: So I'm saying that if I feel that strong about something, I had always felt that stand back. You've decided to stand down, so let everybody else get on with the job. But I came to a stage where I couldn't stand back anymore and had to say what I had to say. Now, that's an option I had and I took it. And that's what I would be encouraging people to do. If you have something to say, go along and say it. You know, get it out there and then see how you can deal with it. So I said to myself, I'm back where I was in the 70s. My mind has gone back to the same thing, where I have to stand up and be counted in saying what I believe in and saying what needs to be done, and calling out if there's something not being done or something wrong, standing up again and calling it out and not to be afraid. It wasn't that I was being afraid. I was being respectful to former colleagues. You know, but the spendulum swung too much and I just couldn't take it. And don't mention Meadow in Progress to me.
0: Okay, we won't. Right, now is as good a time as any of which to pause and reflect and take a quick break. We'll be back with more from our Friday panel shortly.
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31: 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Taoiseach vows to retain inheritance tax relief for farmers. Suckler herd decline halted. Farmers urged to be vigilant over blue tongue threat. 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
7: And you're welcome back to Friday's Morning Focus, where we're continuing with our Friday panel of Patricia McCarthy, Scott Casanrenny and David Tye. And we're moving on to the situation on Ed Sheeran's US tour, which I presume is still going to continue. I think there's about 17 dates left on it. Macklemore, the US rapper, he's most recently said he'll be donating his $1 million net earnings from the Loop Tour to charities supporting Palestinian people. Of course, this came after he was dropped as a supporting act following comments he made at one of the earlier gigs about Gaza and using the phrase Free Palestine. And since then, this was Robert Kraft, the owner of the Gillette Stadium in Boston and owner of the New England Patriots football team, contacted Ed Sheeran or his team, and he rallied other stadium owners to say if he wasn't dropped that he wouldn't be able to perform at those stadiums. Since then, Macklemore released a statement, Ed Sheeran released a statement, and we've seen all the support acts, Aaron Rowe, the Dublin singer, Phineas, of course, the brother of Billie Eilish, the Danish band Lucas Graham, and Bjoga, the Irish band who back Ed Sheeran for some of his gig. They've all left set, so Ed Sheeran's probably going to have to play a four-hour gig to make up for all of them not being there. Look, there's a lot of back and forth, and, you know, talking about culture wars earlier on, there's people entrenched on either side of the fence on this one.
0: Scott, what do you make of what's going on? And some people say, like, what's happening? It's silencing views. Others, you know, and I saw some of the reaction from some people in the stadium when Macklemore said what he had to say. They were red in the face and pointing fingers, and that particular content, you know, to them is hate speech or anti-Semitic. What's your view on what you've seen happening over the past week or so?
5: Well, I mean, I don't know too much about that situation. I did hear about it, but we're talking about free speech, and, you know, you just said exactly that in the break there, Tricia. Everybody's entitled to their own opinions. It's just how you do it. For me, I think there's an element, and I did hear this somewhere, and I totally agreed with it, that, you know, the people that own these places should just, you know, it's going to happen, I know, and we've seen it happen in the UK and Ireland as well with, you know, certain groups. Yeah. But yeah, I mean, I don't pretend to, you know everything about it, but certainly, you know, for me, it's like it was a music thing, and, you know, if a music thing, a concert, whatever it was, and, you know, you can restrict so much, you know, but then you can still support, I suppose, in some way, shape or form without actually going into a full spiel about, you know, why this should happen or that should happen. So yeah, I'm probably not the best one to ask about.
0: You know, it was said, though, you know, from Ed Sheeran's perspective, David, Macklemore, he's known for being a staunch defender of the Palestinian people, yeah, and their rights and so on. Bringing him on the tour, maybe there was always a chance he was going to say this, and whether, you know, there are people, you know, I suppose what Scott was saying, keep it apolitical, keep politics and music separate, and, you know, we've heard this with Ireland in the upcoming games against Israel in the Nations League, keep sport and politics separate. Very hard to do that, though.
4: Yeah, I think, look, putting the situation in Gaza to one side, which is very hard to do, talking specifically about the music industry, you know, in the past I would have had some exposure to the music industry. You are always, since the dawning of time, musicians are political. Most of them have some political view. They either express it verbally, express it through their music, express it artistically somehow. I was a big fan of Paul Weller. Paul Weller was very left of center. You knew when you went to see a Paul Weller gig, either if he didn't say it, it was going to be in his songs.
0: And we've seen him continue that trend today. He's very much a supporter of Palestinian rights.
4: He was a supporter of the Red Wedge movement in Labour in the UK in the 1980s, the miners' strike, all of this kind of stuff. So I suppose what I'm trying to say is that most of these musicians, it shouldn't come as a surprise to the public who go to see them what they're going to get. And I think you either, you feel free to wave your hands and say, I disagree with that. That's, you know, everyone's right to do whatever it is they want to do. But the music business is an industry. It's a business. This is a business. And yes, there are heavy and very well set political views within artists in the music industry. But I guarantee you all of the accumulated noise and which has been generated from all of this, which side are you on? Are you on the Macklemore's? Are you on the Ed Sheeran? Like, whatever. They will all ultimately benefit from all of this noise in some shape or form, because they'll either sell more songs online, they'll get more ticket sales, they'll sell more T-shirts, whatever. But I do think it's an important part of the music industry for musicians to be able to express themselves artistically, politically, whatever view they have. But it's also on the onus of the audience to understand that, a bit like politics, if you're going to talk to a politician of a certain persuasion, you're going to get a certain view of the world. It shouldn't be a surprise.
0: Patricia, you know, one of the cornerstones of US democracy is the free speech and, you know, the right to say what you say. I don't agree with what you're saying, but I'll defend your right to say it. There seems to be less and less of that now, though, obviously, in the current political climate in the US. I just wonder if Macklemore gone up and said free any other country, would we be getting, what happened?
1: Well, I suppose it depends on the definition of free speech, and the American Constitution is quite clear in it, but it then depends on who's going to say it, and then they pick and choose. But I'm not into concerts, there's no point pretending that I am, but I would have thought that anyone that was going to a concert would know what the lineup was, and if you know the artists, then you knew what their viewpoint was. And as you say, wouldn't be really surprised at some of the comments.
0: Do you think some people are going to these gigs, they're fully aware, but they want to be outraged? It's the same way, if you're going to go on X, something is going to annoy you, but you almost kind of want to be annoyed so you can get some rage out there.
1: There's an element of that, but the part about it that I'm having difficulty with is that the promoters equally knew the lineup, and the venues where the events were going to be held also knew the lineup. And suddenly they get righteous and upright and I don't know what else, because somebody says something that shouldn't have surprised them. And I think if they had just let it go, nobody would have taken much notice of it. But instead of that, it has fermented something and taken off. But that is what's happening in Gaza does to people, because it's unacceptable. It's
4: agreed.
1: Dreadful, dreadful stuff.
0: A big reason why Ed Sheeran is getting
1: But if I can just say, yep. Some people are feeling guilty because they can't speak out, because they feel they're having their allegiance to a political party or an individual. It's being questioned if they challenge them. And so they stay silent. And then you have the other vocal crowd then who take up like a rocket.
0: A big part of the criticism for Ed Sheeran is the statement he released where he was talking about, you know, being apolitical, but also I have my own views on Palestine, Israel and Gaza and all that. Just because I don't say it vocally doesn't mean I don't care. But then, of course, people are pointing to, well, you know, when Russia invaded Ukraine, you were very vocal on that. You've been vocal on other issues in politics in the UK and Brexit and everything else. Does that damage him, David, when he tries to say he's apolitical? It seems some people want to be apolitical on this real, particularly hot topic, but it's easier to be political and vocal on some other issues Ukraine, Russia.
4: Yeah, I think what you've got to be is consistent. And if you're consistently not vocal on some on politics, well, then be consistently not vocal. If you pick and choose, well, then you're going to be held to account for that, rightly or wrongly. But it's ultimately, I mean, again, without being cynical, I didn't know Ed Sheeran was on a US tour until all of this happened, and now I'm well aware of it.
0: And you're online trying to get tickets to one of those shows.
4: Now that
0: he's going to have to play for about 4 hours to fill the gap.
4: Yeah.
1: I didn't even know half the names. I know one name on it, Ed Sheeran's.
0: I suppose, Scott, that is also harming Ed Sheeran in that. Yeah, and I wonder, did he underplay his own influence? Like the Robert Kraft and these stadium owners telling him, if you didn't do this, drop Michael Moore. You know, you're not playing our stadiums, but this guy is one of the biggest pop stars in the world. He's worth whatever, 400 million. He could have put his foot down and said, well, you know, I've got a lot of influence here. If you don't put me on, you're losing out on the money that could come to your stadiums, 90,000 people buying concessions and beers and whatever else, you lose out as well. Call their bluff.
5: Feel like that, yeah. I mean, he could have done, couldn't he? But I think that would have had the opposite effect for him in terms of potentially, you know, his future
0: tours
5: and stuff, and being able to access these arenas or stadiums or whatever. And that's probably what he's thinking about. I mean, there can't be anything nice about him having to speak to these acts and say, I'm really sorry, but, you know, you can't support this tour anymore or something like that. And I'm sure for the reasons that it had to happen, the support acts that were affected were like, yeah, okay, we get it, because obviously, you know. But in terms of the future, I don't think it's going to harm Ed Sheeran in the way he's dealt with it.
0: It is another stick he's been beaten with, is that he's massive, and some of his support acts like Aaron Rowe, who in his statement said this was a huge opportunity for him, you know, a singer-songwriter from Dublin playing in these massive stadiums in the US, for those people to put career opportunities on the line by saying they were not going to play is another, you know, thing that is a brickbat that's been thrown at Ed Sheeran. It's like, well, you're pretty comfortable and pretty secure in the music sphere, and you're kind of trying to straddle the fence.
4: I think it says a lot about the artist that they're prepared to be, they're prepared to put their thoughts on a situation in what's happening in the world at the minute ahead of their own personal success. And I think that's probably to their credit ultimately at the end of the day.
0: So we'll move on, but I suppose it is a kind of a sideways road because it's connected to, obviously, Israel and Gaza. Is RT have confirmed that they won't be participating in or broadcast Eurovision 2027. So Ireland will not be there. Not only will we not be competing, we won't be able to see it. They said, RT, their position on participation remains unchanged, citing the ongoing loss of life in Gaza and the humanitarian crisis there. It said it remains deeply concerned by the continued denial of independent access to international journalists to the territory. The Eurovision Song Contest director Martin Green said the EBU regretted that they wouldn't be participating next year, but fully respected their decision. Says will remain in dialogue with RTÉ and hope to welcome them back to the contest in the future. I was going to say this is disappointing. We won't be adding an eighth Eurovision to our history, but I suspect even if we were competing, Patricia, that was probably not going to happen anyway, since it's 30 years since we won the seventh one.
1: Well, I don't know. I've lost interest for a long time now in the Eurovision. I turn it on and off during the night to see is there something happening or is there a song I'd happen to like, because it's not, I don't know what it is anymore. So it's a show. And then increasing the membership and widening it into areas. But again,
0: so you don't like Australia, that great European country, Australia, competing in the Eurovision?
1: I don't think it's a Eurovision. You know, if it's a Eurovision, it's a Eurovision. It's Europe. Yeah. So why are we going all over the world looking for people to come in just to bring up the numbers and make money? That's what it is. And you know, fair play if they want to, and if it gives artists a forum and they want to participate, fine. But no, it has lost its attraction for me. It lost it some time ago. So the decision is what the decision makes. Get on and move on with it, and have an Irish song contest that for our own artists, and let them perform and do an alternative for ourselves.
0: That's a good idea. At least we know someone Irish will win that one.

0: on the world. And I think, you know, as Patricia said, I kind of lost interest after Johnny Logan, really, you know. It is fun to watch. It's interesting. It seems to go on forever. It seems to be the longest TV program in the world.
1: I haven't watched it in years, and I watched it about 2-3 years ago. And the public vote was a new one to me. Mm, you know, I'm used to the juries, and you kind of have a sense of what's happening, and then it's completely skewed. Yeah, by, you know.
0: I mean, look, it's you know, it used to be a case where you could get songwriters and people and give them a break. I think now when you see countries importing songs from other countries and getting artists from other countries to sing on their behalf, it the whole thing has kind of maybe lost its innocence to a certain extent. I mean, I was always a big fan of the opening shot of the conductor at the beginning of the thing.
1: Yeah, yeah.
0: You used to get a head and shoulders shot of him and giving a thumbs up before they actually used to do the song. That's gone. So for me,
1: I wish I didn't know what you were talking about, but I'm hating myself.
0: But they
1: here.
0: Used to have orchestras and conductors and all this kind of stuff. But RT's under significant financial pressure. I mean, that's widely known. And I think your point about, you know, be careful what you wish for is also a point which they may have not lost in the back of their heads as well, because they are under real significant pressure on costs right now.
1: Okay.
0: So maybe that has something to do with it. I don't know.
1: We'll see how long our absence from Eurovision continues for, but definitely will continue into next year. And we'll finish up with slight disagreement. They're agreeing to disagree. That's no nasty words being used in this between Micheál Martin and Sinn Féin, clashing in the debate over Irish unity. There was this meeting with three leaders, Scottish, Welsh, and up in the north as well. So Michelle O'Neill and the leaders of the SNP, Scottish National Party, and Plaid Cymru in Wales, where they were calling on the UK government to call a unity referendums in Scotland, Northern Ireland, and Wales. But Taoiseach Micheál Martin has suggested that Sinn Féin may set back the cause of Irish unity by aligning itself with these pro-independence parties. Needless to say, they haven't taken kindly to it. Micheál Martin says, I think strategically I'm not clear that Sinn Féin's on the right track at all and may even set back unity by that move that they've made. But Mary Lou MacDonald said that young people are asking Sinn Féin what preparation is the government making, and it seems, unfortunately, from commentary from Taoiseach, that the answer to that seems to be very, very little. Michelle O'Neill said he'd want to catch up with the debate, and Matt Carthy has said that Micheál Martin's in the dark ages, and that as somebody who comes from a family like many people that would have had many Fianna Fáil supporters in previous generations, it's bizarre that the leader of Fianna Fáil is presenting himself as the greatest bulwark to a discussion on a united Ireland in this country. He's joined only by the most diehard of unionists in refusing to actually even contemplate a debate and a discussion of or any pragmatic moves that we can have in terms of bringing about the full potential of our nation. I guess, Patricia, that Micheál Martin would say, well, the Shared Island Initiative is the route he's going down, and that's going to be a more long-term thing, but will ultimately garner results, because you don't want to rush it, and then we're thrown into a Brexit-style situation where there's a lot of dissatisfied people who are in a situation they didn't want to be in. Others would say that the Shared Island Initiative is just a nice way of putting it on the back burner and not actually dealing with it, and that things in politics can happen out of nowhere. We might find ourselves in a border poll and the sufficient preparation and planning has not been done. What's your perspective?
2: Well, the Shared Ireland Initiative has come from the Good Friday Agreement, which is what the people voted on, and it mapped a way forward for eventual unity. And myself, I think that's the way we should be going. I think any distraction from that is just going to do that process damage. But preparation is the key word. And I think in the intervening period, very little preparation has been done to prepare both sides of the island for a possibility.
1: So are they both right in a way that the Shared Island Initiative is the way to go, but also these discussions and planning and preparation should be done in tandem with that?
2: They should, in my opinion. If you're serious about it, you should be looking at every aspect of life, how it's going to be, what's going to change, how it's going to affect it, and really, but at the end of the day, people are going to decide, and it's the ordinary people are again going to have a vote, both sides of the border, when the referendum takes place. And to be quite honest with you, there are times when I feel that Northern Ireland and the unity issue is thrown into the pot to distract people from what's happening in their day-to-day lives. And I mean, at the moment, most people, they like the aspiration of a united Ireland, but they're dealing with the problems that they're dealing with. Mm. The cost of living. I went in and did my shopping last week, and I usually do it in a weekly shop, and I looked at the price of bread and I said, is that gone up 10 cents? You know, from 209 in the local supermarket to 219. caught me on the hop completely, like, you know. So, and but I'd been watching things. I'd been watching my shopping going up

0: you go to the petrol pumps. I was looking this morning to see which was the cheapest one around. So these are the issues that are people are having to grapple with. And so in their own, for a majority of people, yes, we want to talk about this, but ye do the work and then come back to us when you're ready. In the meantime, can you help us to live?
1: Yeah,
0: and that is the reality. And I think if we move from reality, for whatever reason, it's a distraction from what the government are doing, or a distraction from the opposite, what the opposition are not doing or not putting forward. I don't know. But as I said, there was a map, and there is a map. And as I say, you work out from that and you prepare and prepare. And if it takes 10 years or 20 years, so be it, as long as at the end of the day you have a plan and everybody moves in sync, and it'll work out for everybody.
1: And certainly, David, you know, I saw a recent opinion poll where Irish Unity was pretty far down the list in terms of people's priorities. As Patricia says, that's understandable given what we're dealing with, the cost of living and all those associated issues and housing and health. But at some point, it is going to rear its head in a big way. Is Micheál Martin right to pursue the Shared Island initiative, that you have to use persuasion? But can that take too long? No matter how far you go, you're never going to persuade all unions. There will be some who will be reluctant to be part of United Ireland. And is that unfair to nationalists? And indeed, if there's, it's 55% majority that want to be part of United Ireland, is it unfair to them to just be trundling along at a slow pace? Like, you're never going to get to 99 or 100%. But also, are Sinn Féin and are they jumping the gun and planning and preparing, or is it right to go down to explore boat routes?
2: First of all, I've been in a Shared Island initiative, so I can speak about how that experience was. It was a very interesting experience with charity CEOs, 25 from the north and 25 from down here. And we met and discussed over a 12-month period a number of different things that were important to charities both sides of the border. And there weren't many differences. And I think really it's down to the politicians now to start. And so I think the Shared Island Initiative has its place. But for me personally, I think politicians, and to follow on from Patricia's point, there's a lot of myths out there about economic arguments for the all-island economy. There's a lot of discussion around the health benefits. There's a lot of discussion around the benefits that individuals will get. How will that work? Yeah. How will access to the health systems work? And I think really, I would be of the opinion that now is the time for people to be sitting down to try and prove some of those points to the people. So in the way that, you know, Patricia, you're talking about, ultimately it comes down to how much is a loaf of bread, how much is a tank of petrol. If it can be shown economically that by having a United Ireland, that these things are going to be to the benefit to all of the citizens on this island. And I think there is huge information gaps there around how will that work? How does the health system work? How does the benefit system work? How will this work? I think really that's the work that needs to be done now. So I think I'm kind of in the middle, but I would say there's more work to be done. And I think the Shared Island Initiative goes so far, and it's a very, very good thing, in my opinion, but it doesn't really address, it doesn't really show individual citizens what benefits there will be. And I think there are benefits on a personal level. I would be, very pro the whole thing. And I think there are benefits. I've done quite a lot of research myself into all of this. You know, for example, in the health world, there are no borders to health. Like health, there's no borders to mobile phone signals. As someone, I worked in the north for 4 years, and it's the same. You're holding the same mobile phone. You're just driving across a road. You're driving up a road. So, but people in border communities really struggle when it comes to the costs of, well, my mobile phone bill suddenly jumps to roaming, and it jumps to this, that, and the other. And just because I'm where I'm living, and and you can go across a road and get petrol at a certain price in a certain town, and then cross the road and it's a different price. So all of these things are very practical things that I think now the conversation has to start to move towards. Well, how does an all-island economy resolve, for the benefit of everyone, those type of questions?
1: We'll finish with you, Scott. Do you envisage a day when you will be living in a United Ireland and also heading home for trips to an independent Scotland?
3: I knew you were going to do that. I knew. That's the thing, though. You think back to the referendum that they had in Scotland. Yeah. I mean, being witness to two very dodgy referendums. My issue with this is that there will be lies, there will be deceit, there will be red buses with amounts on the side, all that kind of stuff that will happen. So it's exactly what Patricia and David have both said, you know, the preparation that has to go into this to make it work for everybody, it's not just going to happen in the next 12 months where, you know, because you wouldn't trust it. You wouldn't trust any proposition as far as you could throw it if it was done within 12 months. This is going to take a long time. And, you know, all the benefits that you're talking about and, you know, prices and costs and, you know, I don't know whether we end up driving on the wrong side of the road in Ireland because we're, you know, a bigger part of Europe than we are of, you know, anything else. And also the impact it's going to have on those communities who don't want a united Ireland. You know, how is that going to impact them? How is it going to impact? There's so much. It's not just an overnight thing. But for me, yes, personally, I would love to see a united Ireland, but I would never want Scotland to be independent.
4: And I suppose, you know, when I talk about events can just happen, you know, a key reason why people voted to remain part of the United Kingdom of Scotland was the fear that they would be left outside the European Union, and then less than 2 years later, that happened anyway. Yeah. Right, we better leave it there. Scott Cassin-Rennie, David Tighe and Patricia McCarthy. Folks, thank you very much to the three of you. Really appreciate your contributions and have a great weekend. And thanks for joining us on the show. Our competition, I'll be announcing the winner of the Harvest Music and Garden Festival a little later on. We're asking you today what your favourite thing about the 80s is. Ruth says, I went to a concert. U2, Simple Minds, Eurythmics, Big Country and others for £10, bought in golden discs and no Ticketmasters, etc. back then, 1982. I tell you what, you do well to go to one of them for £10 these days. Sorry,
2: a drink.
4: Or a drink, exactly, yeah. All right, sport coming up after this break.
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12: Keen to darfa. 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
1: Derek Lynch with us, our sports editor, to look ahead to the weekend in sport. And we'll start, Derek, with four quarterfinal clashes from the TUS Clare Senior Football Championship, all of which you can hear live on Clare FM. Let's start with the Saturday doubleheader in Ennis, Kildysard versus Lissy Casey from 3, and then from 5, Milltown Malbay up against Ennis Diamond.
14: Yeah, I think we flagged this when the draws were made, that there were four quarterfinals that if you planned it out and decided I want four derbies, I want four games to really, really kickstart the football championship, this is the exact four pairings you'd come up with. So I think, you know, I think we're in for the biggest and best weekend of football that we've had in quite some time. We talk about in the All-Ireland Hurling semi-final weekend, you know, it's Saturday, Sunday, back-to-back. This is the equivalent now from a club football perspective. I think these are four games that are really, like everywhere I've gone this week, everyone's talking about these games and nobody can comfortably call a winner. You meet people and they, you know, they think they're very confident saying, oh, I think this one will win. You come back with them and say, well, what about this aspect? And they go, oh, geez, I never thought of that. And, you know, so I think it's just, it's got that real, real sense of excitement. And I suppose Lissy Casey Kildysard is a brilliant one to start it off because you've a Lissy Casey team coming in off the back of winning the Cusack Cup, but maybe not replicating that form in Championship, which they'd admit themselves. And you've a Kildysard team who are just rejuvenated this year. Like, they were very unlucky last year, lost Emmett McMahon in the week or two before Championship, and, you know, went on a spiral that led to them going into the relegation series. Fast forward 12 months, they're back in the Cusack Cup and they're in a quarter final of a championship against their neighbours. And if there's one thing you don't fear, it's your neighbours. And this derby element, I think, kind of, it blurs the form lines a small bit, and it's certainly, you know, the perceived status of either club, it reduces it back down to level pegging. So conditions will play a part. Like, it's not nice out there this morning. If that continues to tomorrow, it's going to make it fair heavy going. The pitch will be fine, but it's just the conditions, the wind, the rain, it can all level it out this time of year. So it just makes an intriguing game all the more brilliant, I think. Lissy Casey have the maybe livelier forwards, the greater scoring threat. Kildysard probably holding the physical edge. The midfield battle here will be key. If Keith O'Connor replays the form that he had against Innes Diamond the last day, it'll take a fair effort to stop him. So Arden Griffin then back in for Lissy Casey. Emmett kicking points for fun for Kildysard. Jamie Evans, Dermot O'Donnell. If Fergal Ganan, I think, is having a great season in defence as well. So it's just, you can go through the 15 on either of these two teams and come up with a wafer thin margin to separate them. And I'm going to say this quite a bit over the next 6 or so minutes, Alan, but don't be surprised if it takes extra time to solve this one.
1: Is it going to take extra time to separate Ennis Diamond and Milltown?
14: Could, yeah. Could, yeah, very easily. Both teams, I understand, are at full strength, which I think for both of them is a rarity this season. The two Clearys, Cormac Murray, Darren McDonough, who's having an unbelievable year. Ralph Whelan, I think, is playing outstanding stuff, and Colin Hayes and goals for Milton has had a fantastic campaign. And then you have Innes Diamond, like, all the power, all the pace, all the brilliant footballers, you know, they have, in, you know, we know them already. The Rewinds, Dermot Fahey being back is brilliant. They really are anchoring that defence, and Old Sexton being back in goal. So it's yeah, wafer thin margins here again. It'll be, you know, either side of Ranin will be celebrating on Sunday after, or on Saturday, and one won't be.
1: Okay, then on Sunday, 2 o'clock in Curragh Clare, run Kilmurry Brick and take on Dunbeg, and then the holders, Era Oak, facing Dora Bearfield and Ennis from 20-5.
14: Master looking after the week they've had in Dunbeg, those poor old bricks, and hardly keep it kicked out to them. I think Clamory have 15 to play the game anyway, so that is the word. The 15 players go down.
1: So they have
14: and
1: a fighting
14: it,
1: chance.
14: They have a fighting chance, yeah. And look, it's a fantastic game again, and I mean, it's a throwback to have it in Curragh Clare. I think kudos to the county board for that decision. It means that your neutral West Clare football support will all descend on Curragh Clare, and they'll be collecting their €2 on the car park like the new time, so they'll be looking forward to that as well. And brilliant game. Like, Dunbeg, 9 goals in the championship so far. Kilmurry have conceded 14 two-pointers but haven't conceded any goal. So, like, something has to change on Sunday, on whichever side it'll be, I'm not quite sure. But again, the pace and youth that Dunbeg have brought into their team under Brian Shanahan's watch this year has been brilliant to see. And Kilmurry have made strides, albeit maybe not hitting top gear just yet, but no better time to do it than the knockout stages. They're past masters of timing a run, so expect a belter now in Curragh Clare, in every sense of the word, maybe, to go back to the good old days on Sunday.
1: Okay, Arrowg. Few injury worries, but they're not the defending champions for no reason. So even with that in mind, going to be a tough prospect for Dora Bearfield.
14: Yeah, I met a former intercounty player yesterday evening who shall remain nameless, and he said, oh, I expect, you know, Aero will probably win that handy enough. I said, hang on a second now. Aaron Fitz and Kieran Russell are doubtful, and David McNamara might be hurt as well. Gee, that changes everything, you know. So it's one of those games where, until we know the starting 15, like, the word is Zane O'Connor, Gavin Cooney and Colm Mulcahy-Loughlin are back in training, but how ready they are to play, we're not quite sure. And Dora Bearfield will be well well buoyed up. You know, they were really, really buoyed up after that win over Corfin a couple of weeks ago. Donovan even saying after the game, other teams are playing challenges while we've had a right good championship test. So that leaving it out. And there's a small matter, obviously, of last year's county final defeat to draw on as motivation. So I don't expect this one to be solved too early. The draw for the semi-finals is on after that game. That might have to be delayed an extra half an hour as well. You just don't know. We could be getting banged for our buck this weekend in all these games.
4: Okay, all four of them live on Clare FM, and we're almost out of time, but at semi-final stages in the Clare Credit Union's Camogie Senior Camogie Championship.
14: Yeah, and a fantastic occasion. Well done to Clare Camogie and everybody involved in getting a double header down in O'Garney Park. Brilliant venue, brilliant pitch, brilliant occasion, and four brilliant teams and two brilliant games. Scarifagunlo and Clamely kicked things off at 3 o'clock. Scarifagunlo probably carrying the favourites tag into it, but Clamely are an animal that are dangerous in some. So far as they've nothing to lose, they can go and have a cut at it. So Scarifagunlo will have to be really, really up for this one. And then, like, that brilliant battle at 5 o'clock of True Clonara and Ailey Kilnamona. Again, last year's final went to extra time. It's two really, really good close rivals who know the prize on offer is another big shot in the final. So expecting two brilliant games, and anyone that goes to them, I think, will get real value for money on the gate as well.
4: Okay, brilliant stuff. Enjoy all of those games if you're heading along to them. Derek, thank you very much. You can hear all about all that more on Sideline View this evening from 6. Time for us to wrap up proceedings here, folks. The winner of today's pair of tickets to the Harvest Music and Garden Festival was John Devaney in the Market on Fergus. And John, fair play to you. Sometimes it's always the horse that's in last place that starts getting a gallop and ends up getting over the line first, because you were also drawn out in our overall draw. So you've won the pair of tickets for the workshops at the festival, plus dinner for two at the Town Hall Bistro. So congratulations to you. Thanks to everyone for entering and listening, not just today, but across the week. Big thanks to producer Eveline Chapinska. You can hear Friday's Morning Focus again from 11 tonight. Enjoy the weekend on Clare FM and whatever you get up to, including all our live games. We'll see you on Monday when we'll have lots lined up for you in the garden. We'll reflect on the weekend sport and much more besides. Keep it here on Clare FM, though. The Time Tunnel with Pádraig Flaherty coming your way next, and he's got some amazing prizes thanks to Loughrea Hotel and Spa. So enjoy your weekend. We'll see you on Monday.
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23: Good afternoon, I'm Dara O'Grady. Tributes are pouring in for former Clare GAA Joint President Nishi Jordan, who's passed away aged 88. The Whitegate native, who later lived in Partine, was elected Joint President of Clare GAA in 2021, having given more than 7 decades of service to the association. He played senior hurling for Clare during the 1960s and was also involved in preserving and recording the history of Clare hurling. Nishi will be laid to rest in Ballycannon Cemetery, Meelick, on Sunday following funeral mass at St Patrick's Church in Partine. He's survived by his daughter Ruth, sons Tony and Raymond, grandchildren and extended family. A Clare TD says democracy is at risk by increased abuse and threats aimed at politicians. It follows a week in which a man was arrested for attempting to hit Taoiseach Micheál Martin, while Michael Healy-Ray was hospitalised following an assault in Dublin. On the first day of the National Ploughing Championships in Offaly, a man in his 60s was arrested and has since been charged for attempting to assault the Taoiseach, while a man is due in court today for allegedly assaulting the Kerry Independent. Clare Fianna Fáil Deputy Cathal Crowe says these incidents will turn people off entering politics. Gardaí are investigating the circumstances which led to 6 people stowed away on a ship to Rosslare in Wexford. They were discovered in a distressed state in a shipping container yesterday. The 5 men and a boy were taken to hospital after the alarm was raised on board the vessel, which had come from Belgium. Councillor and member of the National Ambulance Service, Ger Carthy, says the conditions would have been very difficult. The British Prime Minister says the relationship between the UK and Ireland matters so much on every single level. Andy Burnham was speaking as he welcomed the Taoiseach to Downing Street North in Manchester this morning. The pair held talks for around an hour and they're now visiting an Irish community centre outside the city. Andy Burnham says today is the first of many engagements between the two. 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It's now 2 minutes past 12.
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23: Coming up at 1 o'clock, Ennis Diamond and Milltown ready for a derby showdown in TUS Senior Football quarter-final. 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
23: Mostly cloudy today as rain begins to ease this afternoon with some dry spells developing. Highest temperatures of 15 to 18 degrees. 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

0: Brilliant stuff from Bob Seger on Clare FM. That is Main Street. Well, hello everybody. I hope you're well. You're very welcome back to the Time Tunnel Friday's edition. Good afternoon. How are you? Hope you're well wherever you are today. It's Orick here with you until 3 o'clock. Coming up in this hour, a Shell strike, a new factory for Shannon, and a march for peace. Plus, we got music from Joan Armour Trading, Stevie Wonder in there, and Brian Ferry. So an hour of absolute cracking tunes. And the information that happened on this year, locally, nationally and internationally as well. I'm really looking forward to a movie coming out in November. It's called I Play Rocky, about the story of Sylvester Stallone and how he wrote Rocky. Which brings us nicely back to our featured year, because in our featured year right now, Rocky was released.
1: You used to come to my house. Huh? What's the matter? You don't like my house? My house stink? That's right, it stinks! Talk about your prime. What about my prime, Nick? At least you had a prime! I ain't had no prime, I ain't had a nut. Legs are going, everything is going, no one's getting a nut. Guy comes up, offers me a fight. Big deal, wanna fight the fight? Yeah, I'll fight the big fight. Hey, you want me ringside and see it? Do you? You want to help me out? Face kick.

great tune from the Electric Light Orchestra on Clare FM. That is Telephone Line. This is the time tunnel right in 60 seconds. Let's go back to this date, the 18th of September. Let's see, we've made the news. President O'Dolly brought in a complete stop to the government's anti-terror legislative package. We heard about that on this date. Also, we needed even more EEC aid to cover 10 years than already offered if the country was to solve its economic problem. Also, second bid for liberty in the space of 18 months was foiled in Mount Joy Prison when an Indigenous effort by the Little John Brothers came unstuck. Also, a tough 2,600-foot ascent from the bleak Galty Mountains in County Tipperary was made on this date by Gardaí searching for a man missing off the wreckage of a light plane. But what year was it? If you'd like to guess, 086 1800 964. In our featured year, these gang for top of the charts. This is ABBA right now and Dancing Queen. Your chance to win a great prize in association with the Loughrea Hotel and Spa on the way very shortly.

John Armour trading on Clare FM. That is Love and Affection. ABBA before that with Dancing Queen. We're teaming up with the Loughrea Hotel in Span Loughrea today and all of this week. The Dublin City Ramblers is going to be in concert there tomorrow night. This is going to be a great gig. We want to send you there absolutely free and have dinner for two beforehand in their beautiful Lyra Bar and the Brasserie beforehand. You can just smell the beautiful food. If you would like to win that prize, all you've got to do is complete the very famous Irish song, Dirty Something Something. Dirty Something Something. Tell me the something something and I'll announce the winner just after 2 o'clock today. And the very, very best of luck to you. Right, let's go to our own county in our feature, Jeer, because almost half the petrol stations in the south of the county were running very low in stocks and tanks in the Irish Shell depot at Shannon Airport, which served, of course, four major airlines at that time. The industrial estate and domestic users, they were looking to be dry within a couple of days because of the unofficial strike at the Limerick depot of the Irish Shell BP. Also, we heard about the tragedy of two people, aged 23 and 13, are featured here. They passed away after a traffic accident that happened at Cratlow. But in what year are we talking about? Give me your guesses, please. 086-1800-964. Stevie Wright, now the man's coming to Dublin in a few months. And isn't she lovely? From Clare FM's Time Tunnel.

0: Bully though. Brilliant from Bo Skaggs and Clara Femme. Isn't that brilliant? I hope you enjoyed that one. I love that tune. I haven't played in a while. Lido Shuffle and Stevie before that. And isn't she lovely? Right in her featured year, Mattel International, the Canadian-based telecom communications corporation subsidiary, opened in Shannon in her featured year that was going to employ 80 people. I'm sure you remember that. Also, James C. Clancy, who is the town clerk in Kilrush for 43 years. I was retiring from the post in our featured year to mark the occasion. Joseph Boland, Clare County Manager at the time, gave him a presentation on behalf of the Kilrush people and the UDC members of the Kilrush Community Centre. The presentation was a silver service and a wallet of notes. That's something you don't hear about anymore. For people that's retiring, a wallet of notes. It's a lovely, lovely, lovely gesture. And also in our featured year, 3,000 people march for peace through the town of Ennis. It happened on a Sunday afternoon and is organised by the Innes branch of the Irish Housewives Association and the Women of the Third Order. That was in our featured year, but what year was it? If you'd like to guess, 086 1800 964. Don't forget, we're teaming up with the Loughrea Hotel in Span, Loughrea, County Galway. We want to send you along to the Dublin City Ramblers. They're going to be playing there tomorrow night. And if you want to go, we're going to send you along absolutely free and have dinner for two in the Lear Bar in Brasserie. I'm asking you to complete the famous Irish song, Dirty Something Something. Answers, please, 086 1800 964. Stay right there. Our president resigned in our feature year. There was a train robbery, and we have music from Brian Ferry in England. Dan on the way next.
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0: afternoon to you. In our feature each year, President O'Dolly resigned on the 22nd of October, plunged really into a major constitutional crisis because O'Dolly resigned after Defence Minister Paddy Donegan described him as a thundering disgrace. O'Dolly had referred the Emergency Powers Bill to the Supreme Court, and his resignation became one of the most dramatic clashes between the Irish President and the government. Also, around 200,000 was stolen from a mail train near Salins in County Kildare in our featured year. America marked 200 years since their Declaration of Independence. I'm sure you remember that. Well, you may not. Also, we reached another Munster Senior Hurling Final on the 1st of August. Unfortunately, Cork beat us that day, 3:15 to 4:05. Also that year, actually, Cork had a decent year. They started their famous three in a row. They defeated Wexford in the final, 2:21 to 4:11. Dublin defeated Kerry in the All-Ireland Football Final as well. That's when the All-Ireland used to be, towards the end of September. John Tracy completed in his very first Olympic Games. Bruce Jenner won the Olympic decathlon gold on the 30th of July. Also in our feature, year U2 formed in Dublin. We spoke about Rocky earlier on, of course. That started the great cinema run for the franchise. And don't forget, the movie coming out, I Play Rocky, is going to be all about that. The Muppet Show began in our feature year. Some famous people born include the singer Ronan Keating, Cillian Murphy the actor, Colin Farrell the actor, Reese Witherspoon, Ryan Reynolds and Benedict Cumberbatch. They were all born in our featured year. We say goodbye to Agatha Christie, Howard Hughes and Jack Cassidy in our featured year. Also in our featured year, a great breakthrough for aviation because Concorde had its very first flight.
1: There at the end of the runway is Concorde 001.
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9: 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Motorists are advised that an event is taking place at Ennis Golf Club today and tomorrow from 8:30 a.m. until 7 p.m. There will be increased traffic in the area with pedestrian crossings in operation on Showgrounds Road at Ennis Golf Club and on the Kilmaley Road. Motorists are advised to avoid the area where possible or reduce speed and exercise extra caution when travelling in the vicinity. If you'd like to be included in the community diary, please call 065 682 8888 or email reception at clare.fm.
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10: Friday's top stories, tributes pour in for former Clare GAA Joint President Nishi Jordan.
11: He had a great knowledge and a great love of the lore and the history of hurling, particularly Gaelic games, but hurling in particular, obviously, was his love.
10: Ombudsman finds Gardaí acted appropriately prior to M9 fatal crash. Clare politician claims democracy at risk by daily threats and abuse.
12: In relation to a threat to hang me in front of my family. So I just felt things like that crossed the line.
10: And in sport, tight encounter expected as Milltown and Ennis Diamond square off in TUS Clare Senior Football quarter-final.
13: Two juggernauts of physical teams going at each other. Ennis Diamond could wear them down. They might survive the longest.
10: Good afternoon, I'm Fiona Cahill. Tributes are being paid to former Clare GAA Joint President Nishi Jordan, who has died at the age of 88. The Whitegate native, who later lived in Partine, was elected Joint President of Clare GAA in 2021 after more than 7 decades of service to the association. He played senior hurling for Clare during the 1960s and dedicated much of his later years to preserving and recording the history of Clare hurling. Nishi Jordan will be laid to rest in Ballycannon Cemetery, Meelic, on Sunday following funeral mass in St Patrick's Church in Partine. Clare GAA Chairman Kieran Keating says he was passionate about ensuring the memories and histories of Clare hurling were preserved for future generations.
11: He had a great knowledge and a great love of the lore and the history of hurling, particularly Gaelic games, but hurling in particular obviously was his love. He was influential, you know, he wanted to make sure that that was passed on and the memories were retained. He had pictures and he had programmes and he had all sorts of memorabilia that he loved to share. share and discuss. And when you'd be sat down beside him at a function or, you know, at a meal or something like that, great man to talk to. He could answer your question on anything from all the decades that he was either involved playing or coaching or watching games all through his lifetime involvement.
10: An investigation has found Gardaí, who pursued the car in which five teenagers were later killed on the M9, acted appropriately prior to the fatal crash. The Garda Ombudsman found the officers who ended the pursuit when the car entered the motorway against the flow of traffic acted lawfully. For Clare FM, Jamie O'Hara reports.
14: Five teenagers aged between 15 and 18 died in the crash on the 16th of August, while three sisters and a young boy in the other car were seriously injured. Fisru says Gardaí pursued a BMW and received permission from the Garda control room to continue the pursuit. Gardaí subsequently stopped their pursuit and the control room confirmed it should not continue when the BMW entered the M9 dual carriageway. Other units attempted to stop the car with a stopping device. However, the driver of the BMW made a number of U-turns before the fatal collision with the oncoming car.
10: A Clare TD claims democracy is at risk from increasing abuse and threats aimed at politicians. It follows a week in which a man was arrested for alleged attempted assault on the Taoiseach, while Michael Healy-Ray was hospitalised following an assault in Dublin. Clare FM's Dara Dolan has more.
15: A man in his 60s was arrested after an alleged attempted assault on Taoiseach Micheál Martin on the first day of the National Ploughing Championships this week. He's since been charged and released to appear before the District Court at a later date. Just a day later, independent TD Michael Healy-Ray was assaulted in his car on Cork Street in Dublin. The Kerry deputy required 7 stitches and will also need dental treatment for cracked teeth. A man in his 50s has since been arrested and charged in connection and is due before Dublin District Court today. Clare Sinn Féin TD Donna McGettigan says this incident puts Ireland's accessibility to politicians at risk.
16: I've been elected by the people of Clare and I'd hate to think that we would end up being so security conscious that people can't approach us then. There's that fine line where you have to go out and face the public because they elected you there and you have to be held accountable to them and face them on. There's attacks on a lot of people and it needs to be looked at broadly where it's stemming from. If it is online, well then that the hosts of those online have to face some kind of, they have to take control of this.
15: A Clare government TD says that while in his experience the majority of people making threats online don't have the courage to back them up in person, he's fearful that toxicity towards politicians will deter people from going for election in future. Mílic Fianna Fáil Deputy Cathal Crowe says he's also encountered a number of violent and unacceptable threats in his career.
17: It's rare enough it happens, but it has happened. So in my 22 years now in the elective office, I've had a stone thrown at the back of my head at one point. I got a cut in the back of my head canvassing in a local election years ago. I've had an ashtray thrown at me. This was back when smoking was allowed in pubs. Twice had to go to the guards. Once related to a threat of a guy who said he'd shoot me, and another guy, and this has been before the courts, but it related to a threat to hang me in front of my family. So things like that. I just felt things like that crossed the line.
15: Dara Dolan, Clare FM News.
10: Fresh calls have been made for a driver education programme to be included in schools across Clare. New research has found 13,000 motorists in this county currently have penalty points on their licences. Clare FM's Dara O'Grady reports.
18: Official Department of Transport figures show 13,149 motorists in Clare have been penalised at least once over the course of the last 3 years. Of those, 12,312 have 3 or more points, prompting warnings they'll face higher insurance premiums as a result. Meanwhile, 17 drivers have been put off the road in Clare so far this year after reaching the 12-point threshold for licence disqualification. Chris Kern from the Chris Kern Coaching Driving School in Ennis says drivers aren't taking responsibility behind the wheel.
19: You're in charge of a vehicle which is almost like a loaded gun, right? You have responsibility. You need to follow the rules of the road. The speed limits are the maximum you can go for that road, not a target. It's heavy rain all over the county this morning. That means you as a driver have the responsibility to keep you, your passengers and all other road users safe.
18: Nationwide, there's been an 8% increase in the number of motorists receiving penalty points over the past 12 months. Speeding is the most common offence resulting in penalty points, accounting for almost 65% of all offences so far this year. Superintendent in the Clare Tipperary Garda Division, Eddie Golden, says young people need to be educated about the dangers of speeding from an early age.
20: I think there's definitely a piece of education there which we could start really focusing on the secondary schools and even the primary schools, you know, as we come up along that road safety becomes part of our curriculums as well. And I'm not saying there are certain programs running in schools to promote this, but when we look at it now, we need to really start educating people at an early stage, even just before they get into the vehicles.
18: Darragh O'Grady, Clare FM News.
10: The British Prime Minister says the relationship between the UK and Ireland matters so much on every single level. Andy Burnham was speaking as he welcomed the Taoiseach to Downing Street North in Manchester this morning. The pair held talks for around an hour and they're now visiting an Irish community centre outside of the city. Andy Burnham says today is the first of many engagements between the two.
21: In Europe, we are looking forward to a UK-EU summit later this year, and with Ireland in the presidency wanting to take further steps to deepen the relationship with Europe. And then, if I could say to you, on behalf of everybody in the coalition of the willing, the role that you have played working with us to support Ukraine through this difficult time, we appreciate that too.
10: Primary school teachers will begin a work to rule on October 5th after almost all voting members backed the action. The INTO says members have almost unanimously backed industrial action up to strike action. 99.5% of those balloted agreed. The union says its emphatic mandate comes exactly 80 days after the last public service pay agreement expired. It's committed to forcibly opposing government's belligerence and delay tactics on a host of issues. The fuel industry is calling for a reduction on VAT for home heating oil to match that for other fuels. At present, the difference is about 4% between it and natural gas. Fuels for Ireland says this is unfair on rural people as the majority of city homeowners use gas. CEO Kevin McPartland says the government has backed away from action on home heating oil previously.
22: It was reasonable enough back in March when the government were first making their interventions not to do a great deal of on home heating oil because they were hoping the situation would improve. And, you know, therefore they could take a chance on that. We are now coming into the winter months and we know that nobody has been purchasing, or very few people have been purchasing home heating oil in those months. So the tank levels are very, very low around the country.
10: Emergency services have been alerted to a vehicle on fire on the main Ennis to Lahinch Road. An emergency traffic management system has been put in place on the N85 between Fountain Cross and Kilnamona this afternoon as Clare County Fire Service deals with the incident. Traffic's reported to be heavy in the area, with motor surge to drive slowly and approach with care or to take an alternative route. The Bishop of Killaloe claims the number of mass-going young people is at a higher rate than expected. An Ipsos poll found just 13% of respondents between the ages of 25 and 34 that live in rural Ireland regularly attend mass. The number of people identifying as religious has also declined, with 57% of people considering themselves religious, with this dropping to 34% in the 25 to 34 bracket. Bishop of Killaloe Fintan Monaghan says a survey carried out within the diocese found a much lower rate of attendance in Clare.
23: The figures certainly are realistic, I thought some of them were actually higher than I expected, because pre-COVID we actually did a diocesan survey and some of the figures were even lower than that at that point in the Diocese of Killaloe. Not at all surprising then that the elderly folk of 64 plus, the higher percentage there.
10: And Ireland's agricultural heritage will be brought to life at Bunratty Folk Park this Sunday with the return of its traditional harvest day. The family event will feature vintage tractors and machinery, traditional crafts, music, dancing and demonstrations of old farming practices, including threshing. Visitors can also see basket making, wool spinning and traditional bread making, while local Clare performers will provide entertainment throughout the day. Events manager at Bunratty Castle and Folk Park, Marie Brennan, says it's a fun day out while honouring the past.
24: These are things you just don't see every day. You know, we're so fortunate in the folk park to be able to conserve and maintain these kinds of activities and maintain the farmhouses and keep that tradition alive. It's so, so important for our young children to learn about it, but also to have fun in the knowledge of it, to understand the way our forefathers worked, the way they lived and celebrated life. They worked so hard, but they also celebrated very well. It's great fun while honouring the past.
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10: European Commissioner for Agriculture and Food, Christoph Hansen, has told MACRA he was committed to pushing for 10% ring-fenced funding for young farmers. The Commissioner has made the comments during a sit-down meeting with MACRA National President Josephine O'Neill and National Agricultural Affairs Committee Chair James McInerney on day three of the National Ploughing Championships. According to Hansen, the funding is a key part of current Common Agricultural Policy negotiations. The Commissioner says he is in support of installation aid prior CAP cycle negotiations and will continue to push for it to be a mandatory element of the post-2027 version.
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3: Good afternoon, I'm Derek Lynch. Restart Rigetti Games for Innes Diamond and Milltown are expected to have a full hand to choose from ahead of this weekend's TOS Clare Senior Football Quarter Final. County star Owen Cleary missed out on Milltown's last outing against Aroge but has recovered from injury to take his place in the forward line on Saturday evening. Innes Diamond missed out on the seeded position in the draw after losing out to Kildysert while conceding 123 on the day. Clare FM analyst Paddy Carmody expects the North Clare Magpies to have drawn a line in the sand after that game.
4: Really, really solid, really powerful physical team. There was, you know, everybody was, you know, probably over 6 foot and maybe 2 foot wide. They could all play football. They were throwing the ball around. They weren't overly defensive. They were. You know, practical in what they were doing, but they're definitely a team that looks for strike runners coming from midfield. But they have the option inside as they can kick scores now from a various plays. But I think this will be a real, real physical battle. Two juggernauts of physical teams going at each other. And my gut here is that Innes Diamond could eventually, you know, wear them down. They might survive the longest and maybe win it by a couple of points coming down the stretch.
3: Kieran, we've spoken a lot about Milltown's maybe newer brigade this year, and it does seem though like that this weekend now is when they kind of need to mature beyond being the younger players and maybe take that next step in their development.
25: Yeah, I think it is, and they have introduced some good young players, and they've, you know, they've really stepped up and made a name for themselves in their own right. You know, Cullen Hayes and goals, absolutely fantastic. Gave one of the performances of the championship against Cracklow. Stephen Murphy coming into it, you know, we saw him with the Clare under 20s. He's a real serious talent. But players like Ralph Whelan is having a fantastic year for them. I think he's been really, really good. He's in around helping out around midfield there with Conor Cleary. And look, Dean Mahoney is having a great year as well. He's Milltown's top scorer, which is some feat when you've got a lineup with the likes of Owen Cleary and Cormac Murray. I know they've missed a bit of time, but he's a serious 2-point merchant.
3: Throw in for that one on Saturday evening is at 5 o'clock with commentary here on Clare FM, thanks to Jones's Super Value Milltown and Future Proof Energy. The late Nishi Jordan's been remembered as a hurling coach who was ahead of his time. The Whitegate native passed away at the age of 88, having spent his life playing and teaching hurling for both club and county. He represented Clare for a 13-year period from minor to senior level, including when lining out for the banner against Kilkenny at Wembley in 1958. Longtime friend Brendan Bugler says the knowledge of the game he imparted to others will always remain priceless.
26: Today in coaching, we often hear terms like skill acquisition and sports psychology, and looking back on it now and reflecting in the last day or two, you know, Nishi was a genius of both. Long before these terms became, you know, common in coaching, he was an absolute master in skill acquisition, but there was a psychology behind everything he did, and he just had a unique ability to make you believe you could kind of reach heights that you never thought were possible.
3: In soccer, Brentford look to maintain their 6-game unbeaten run tonight. Keith Andrews' side welcomed Chelsea to the G-Tech for a West London derby in the Premier League. A victory for Chelsea would see them climb into the top four. Kickoff is at 8. And in golf, Rory McIlroy is looking to build on an encouraging start at the BMW PGA Championship. The world number 2 is just back out on course from 3 under par at Wentworth. 2013 Masters winner Adam Scott has made the strongest start to date too. He now leads on 10 under par. Shane Lowry resumes this afternoon from 1 under with Tom McKibben teeing off from 1 over. Pádraig Harrington will start from 2 over par. That's your Clare FM Sport for now. We'll have sport again at 3.
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10: Clare FM has been informed of the following deaths. John Keane, Dunleaky Road, Kilkee, husband of Mary, reposing in his home this evening from 4.30 until 6.30, arriving at the Church of the Immaculate Conception in St. Senan, Kilkee on Saturday for funeral mass at 11.30, followed by burial in Listeen Cemetery, Kilkee. Family flowers only, please. 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The funeral mass can be viewed on the Kilkee Parish webcam. Anne O'Sullivan, Ní Chéan, Mount Shannon and formerly Dunbeggan Bunratty, wife of Dermot, reposing in St. Joseph's Funeral Home Whitegate this evening from 5 until 7. Funeral Mass on Saturday at 11.30 in St. Cayman's Church, Mount Shannon, with burial afterwards in Clonrush Cemetery, Whitegate. Family flowers only. Donations if desired to the Irish Motor Neuron Disease Association. Monsignor Michael Walsh, Lawrenceville, New Jersey and Ballinahinch Bedyke in Hopewell, New Jersey, reposing in the Church of the Assumption Bedyke this evening from 5 with funeral prayers at 7. Funeral Mass on Saturday at 12 noon with burial afterwards in the church grounds. The Mass will be live streamed on the Bedyke Tungraney Parish webcam. Micheál O'Doherty, Clunadrum House, Mullock, peacefully husband of the late Margaret, reposing in St. Mary's Church, Mullock, this evening from 5 until 7. Funeral Mass on Saturday at 12 noon, followed by burial in the adjoining cemetery. House private, please. The funeral mass can be viewed on the Mullock Church webcam. Messages of sympathy can be sent to McMahon's Funeral Home, Mullock. Nishi Jordan, Ballykilon Partine in late Whitegate, peacefully at home, wife of the late Patsy, reposing in McMahon's Funeral Home Blackwater on Saturday from 4 until 5.30, arriving in St. Patrick's Church Partine on Sunday for funeral mass at 2, followed by burial in Ballycannon Cemetery, Meelic. The funeral mass can be viewed live online. Family flowers only, donations to Dylan Quirk Foundation in memory of Nishi Jordan. Messages of sympathy can be sent to McMahon funeral directors. John Skehan, Kilban Broadford, peacefully at University Hospital Limerick, husband of Margaret, reposing in St. Mary's Church Kilban on Saturday from 6 until 8. Funeral Mass on Sunday at 12.30, followed by burial in the church grounds. The funeral mass can be viewed live online. Messages of sympathy can be sent to McMahon funeral directors. John O'Farrell, Karen Achille Agunlow, peacefully at Milford Care Centre, reposing in St. Mary's Church Gunlow on Sunday from 5 until 7, funeral mass on Monday at 12 noon, followed by burial in the new cemetery of Gunlow. The funeral mass can be viewed on the Gunlow Parish webcam. Benedicta McAvoy, Ní Foley, Mohan North, Newmarket and Fergus, peacefully at Milford Care Centre, wife of Fintan, reposing at Kennedy's Funeral Home Ennis on Sunday from 5.30 until 7, arriving at Newmarket and Fergus Church on Monday for funeral mass at 11, burial afterwards in Lemonis Cemetery. Family flowers only, please. Donations if desired to Milford Care Centre, Limerick. The funeral mass can be viewed live on the Newmarket and Fergus Parish webcam. May they rest in peace. For further information on Clare FM's death notices, log on to our website, clare.fm.
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10: We'll see cloudy and breezy today with outbreaks of rain, heavy for a time but easing in the afternoon to leave some drier spells and possibly a few bright spells. Highest temperatures of 15 to 18 degrees. 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
1: It's a nice little tune, isn't it? I hope you're well wherever you are today. It's Porrick here with you till three. That music certainly sounds different on a Friday, doesn't it? It just kind of gets into your bones and puts a smile on your face. Jazz hands, everybody. I hope you're well wherever you are today. It's Porrick Flaherty with you till three. Coming up in this hour, we're going to be speaking about a social media scare in this county. ED overcrowding, nothing new to us back then or even now. And a celebration in Clonglee. Plus, you got music from Calvin Harris. You got Lady Gaga in there. And George Ezra. But first, we remember the great man that created so many great Marvel comics and, of course, that ran into movies. Stan Lee passed away in our featured year.
2: Breaking news in the world of Hollywood, an American icon, comic books has passed away. Marvel Comics co-creator Stan Lee, the brains behind Spider-Man, Black Panther, The Fantastic Four, has died. He was 95. And CNN's Stephanie Elam takes a look back at his legendary writing career.
3: Spider-Man, Iron Man, and the X-Men. They're among the most iconic comic book heroes in history, and they simply would not exist without Stan Lee. The visionary behind Marvel Comics lived a life almost as incredible as the characters he created.
4: I'm pretty proud of the fact that some of the stories that I wrote so many years ago are still being read and hopefully enjoyed by the public, and people are making motion pictures based on them. Tell me.

lady herself, Lady Gaga on Clare FM. That is Shallow Now. We're teaming up with the Lady Gregory Hotel because we're giving you a chance to get along to see David James and Band. They're going to be in the Lady Gregory Hotel this coming Saturday night. If you want to go, we got a pair of tickets up for grabs right now. 086 1800 964 if you'd like to win yourself a pair of tickets to see David James and Band in the Lady Gregory Hotel this coming Saturday night. Let's go back to this date and our featured here, and let's see what made the news. A software firm which sacked an office manager with an incurable disease while she was on sick was ordered to pay €46,000 in compensation. I have to say that compensation fee was rather low when you think about it. Also, singer Niall Horan and Hollywood star Jamie Dornan got into the swing of things ahead of the Ryder Cup as celebrities battled it out before the main event. Le Golf National in Paris witnessed the celebrity nine-hole warm-up event at the host of familiar faces from Europe and the US enjoyed balmy sunshine in France on this day in our featured year. But what year was it? It was a year that Calvin Harris and Sam Smith got together, and on this date, this song was number one. This is Promises.

0: Great tune from Calvin Harris and Sam Smith. Love that. That track is called Promises. This is the Time Tunnel in our featured year in our own county. The 40th anniversary of Clocklea was going to be celebrated with a mass with the Bishop Willie Walsh. Marked the 21st anniversary that he was going to be celebrant, and the mass began at 8 p.m. in our featured year, but celebrations in Clocklea in our featured year. Also, concerns was expressed about the curtailment of elective active scheduled for University Hospital Limerick in our featured year due to chronic overcrowding. Some things haven't changed throughout the years, have they? No, not at all. That was in our featured year. Also, a 31-year-old man was appeared in court charged with operating two brothels, and there was hysteria in Shannon as well after posts appeared on Facebook about men trying to lure children into a white van. Following the investigation, Gardaí said there was no risk of child abuse, while they were urged people to come forward if there's any suspicions. But that happened in our featured year. But what year was it? Give me your guesses, please. 086 1800 964. We're going to be speaking about the 8th Amendment. We had a visit from the Pontiff, and we got music from George Ezra and Ava Max on the way next.
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0: 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I love his voice.
1: Really great, isn't it?
0: That was my bad attempt of impersonating George Ezra. That is shotgun. Right, they're featured here. We voted and backed the Eighth Amendment. We repealed it by 66.4% to 33%, allowing the Oireachtas to legislate for abortion. Also, we had a visit from the Pontiff himself. Pope Francis visited Ireland from the 25th to the 26th of August. Not as big as Pope John Paul II in 1979, but nonetheless, it was heavily attended right across Ireland. Storm Emma and the Beast from the East brought Ireland to a standstill. I remember a lot of us kipped out in Clare FM to do our broadcasts. And it was quite a bit of fun, actually. Good old team building, I must admit. Also on our feature, Jer, Michael D. Higgins was re-elected as president on the 28th of October. We heard about the late Vicky Phelan's High Court case brought national attention to failures surrounding Ireland's cervical screening programme and the disclosure of audit results to women. Also, the very first successful rescue of the boys trapped in a flooded cave captured worldwide attention in July of our feature, Jer. Later that year, that inspired a Clare FM documentary that I produced called The Rescue. That was in our feature, Jer. Also in our feature, Jer, we reached the All-Ireland Hurling semi-final. The first one was a draw against Galway, 130-130. We came back at it and unfortunately Galway won on a scoreline of 117-213. Ballyhale regained the Clare Senior Hurling Championship. They defeated Cratlow 120-114. Limerick ended their 45-year wait for Lee McCarthy. They defeated Galway in the final 316-218. Also, Dublin completed the very historic All-Ireland football title 4 in a row on the 2nd of September. We defeated the All Blacks in Dublin for the very first time on the 17th of November. Tiger Woods completed one of the sport's grating comebacks. He won the Tour Championship in Atlanta in our featured year. Derry Girls became a TV phenomenon. A Star Was Born made Shallow a worldwide hit. Bohemian Rhapsody brought Queen to a new generation. Westlife announced their reunion. And in sports, France did it. They were dancing, doing the can-can of France.
2: Here is the planet's ultimate game, the final of the 21st Football World Cup. It is France. It will be some can-can on the Champs-Élysées tonight. France are the champions of the...

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2: 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You look away from me and I see there's something you're trying to hide. And I

0: Lewis on Clare FM. That is Be All Right, and that year was 2018, so congratulations if you got that correct. Okay, coming up in the next hour, we've got your After Lunch teaser, your old school hit, story behind the song, and much, much more, all on the way.
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11: Good afternoon, I'm Dara O'Grady. Tributes are being paid to former Clare GAA Joint President Naoise Jordan, who has died at the age of 88. The Whitegate native, who later lived in Partine, was elected Joint President of Clare GAA in 2021 after more than 7 decades of service to the association. He played senior hurling for Clare during the 1960s and dedicated much of his later years to preserving and recording the history of Clare hurling. Naoise Jordan will be laid to rest in Ballycannon Cemetery, Mealick on Sunday, following funeral mass in St Patrick's Church in Partine. Clare GAA Chairman Kieran Keating says he was passionate about ensuring the memories and history of Clare hurling were preserved for future generations. An investigation has found Gardaí, who pursued the car in which 5 teenagers were later killed on the M9, acted appropriately prior to the fatal crash. Fitzroo says Gardaí pursued a BMW and received permission from the Garda control room to continue their pursuit. Gardaí subsequently stopped their pursuit and the control room confirmed it should not continue when the BMW entered the M9 dual carriageway. A Clare TD says democracy is at risk by increased abuse and threats aimed at politicians. It follows a week in which a man was arrested for attempting to hit Taoiseach Micheál Martin while Michael Healy-Rae was hospitalised following an assault in Dublin. The Kerry Independent subsequently received 7 stitches and requires dental treatment for cracked teeth. Clare Fianna Fáil Deputy Cathal Crowe says these incidents will turn people off entering politics. Primary school teachers will begin a work to rule on October 5th after almost all voting members backed the action. The INTO says members have almost unanimously backed industrial action up to strike action. 99.5% of those balloted agreed. The union says its emphatic mandate comes exactly 80 days after the last public service pay agreement expired.
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11: Mostly cloudy and breezy today with outbreaks of rain, heavy for a time, but easing this afternoon to leave some drier spells and possibly a few bright spells. Highest temperatures of 15 to 18 degrees. 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

The Little Kittens themselves. Atomic Kitten on Clare FM. That is Hole Again. Ariana Grande before that. Hate That I Made You Love Me. And David Gray with Babylon. You're welcome back to the third and final hour of the programme today and this week. I hope you're well wherever you are today. Great little hour coming up for you. We got Name That Tune, the story behind the song, our old school hit. But first, we've been teaming up at the Loughrea Hotel and Spa, Loughrea, County Galway. We were asking you to complete the famous Irish song, Dirty Something Something. The answer is Dirty Old Town. And heading along to the Dublin City Ramblers in concert in the Loughrea Hotel and Spa tomorrow night, and having a dinner for two in the Lyra Bar, is Tara McMahon in Currafin. So congratulations to you, Tara. Enjoy and have a great old time on us, okay? After lunch teaser, what gets harder the more you think about it, but easier once you stop thinking? Give us the answer, please. 086 1800 964.

Michael Jackson and Clara Femme shot on the streets of Brazil all those years ago. They don't care about us and the police before that. With the do-do-do, the da-da-da. Right, let's move on to our old school hit for today. This is by a tune by The Ones. It was first released in 1999 on a Touch of Class label. It was released in 2001 through a different label. The re-release made it all over the world. And then in 2004, George Michael sampled that by putting vocals on it. It was called Flawless Go to the City. But let's go back to where it all began in 1999. Today's old school hit comes from The Ones. This

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0: Nice tune, isn't it, from the Devlins on Clare FM. That is Crossing the River. Well, today and yesterday we've been teaming up at the Lady Gregory Hotel because this coming Saturday night, David James and Band is going to be in their doors at 9 p.m. We had two pairs of tickets up for grabs. Congratulations to Mary Meaney and Nolly Cahill. Well done to you both. You are the winner of a pair of tickets to head along to see David James and Band in concert in the Lady Gregory Hotel this Saturday night. Enjoy, guys. Have a great time. And it's going to be a great gig. And as I said, doors open at 9 p.m. Let's go back to our after lunch teaser. What gets harder the more you think about it, but easier when you stop thinking? 086 1800 964, and name that tune. It's from a well known Irish song, Far Away From Dry Land, and it's Bitter Memories. Name the song, please. Right, we're going to take a little break. When we come back, we've got music from Imelda May, Olivia Rodrigo with her brand new song, and the story behind the song next.
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even though she knows that morning will bring the goodbye. What makes the song especially heartbreaking is that there's no anger or blame. It's about accepting that love can be real even without a relationship that just basically can't survive. The narrator would rather have one last beautiful moment together than end things coldly. And that is the story behind Diana Ross's song, This Has Touched Me in the Morning.

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0: Brand new music from Olivia Rodrigo and Clare FM. That is Stupid Song. Don't forget, we've got four live games here in Clare FM this coming weekend. On Saturday, we'll have live coverage of the TUS Clare Senior Football Championship, Kildiceard versus Lissacasey. That throws in at 3 p.m. Later that evening, we'll have live coverage of St. Joseph's Milltown Malbay versus Ennis Diamond. Throw in at 5. On Sunday, the TUS Clare Senior Football Championship continues. We'll have live coverage of Doombeg versus Kilmurry or Brickin. That throws in at 2. And then later that day, Aeroge versus St. Joseph's Dora Bearfields throws in at 4:40. All of those games live here on Clare FM. Stay right there. We're taking a little break. We'll give you the answer to our after lunch teaser and name that tune on the way next.
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7: 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Toshervish Urnua Folorev Texagin, Hornua Honraha Red Ama Erfa, Modulahane Jackrock to Warhig Nismona Kerahura and Klig, is Fajor Claru Egwater Punkai. Ishka Aaron, Shervishi Ishka Osalohar the Aaron.
8: How was school today?
9: Ah, you know, football training, lunch with the lads. 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
8: We all know that school days are filled with learning, social development, and fun. 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And when they miss school, they miss out, which can impact exam results and well-being later on. Every school day is a new day. 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
10: I think anyone who has gotten the League of Ireland bug, they're caught with it. And I don't think they're ever getting out of it, and I don't think anyone wants to get out of it.
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from Norah Jones, St. Clair FM. That has Come Away With Me. Right, let me give you the answer to our After Lunch teaser. What gets harder the more you think about it, but easier once you stop thinking about it? This is so true, because I've been having an issue with this over the last couple of weeks. It's basically falling asleep. So there you go. Congratulations if you got that correct. Right, that is my offer today. Lauren's on the Winx from 3 until 6. At 6 this evening, got Sideline View with Derek. At 7, we got The West Wind with Owen O'Neill. At 9 tonight, The Love Zone with Shay. And just after 11, a repeat of Morning Focus. Enjoy your Friday. Enjoy your weekend. Very best luck to everybody that's taking part in the sport over the weekend. Live games here in Clare FM. Name that tune, Far Away From Dryland. And it's Bitter Memories. It's this song, The Water Boys and the Glastonbury song. Have a great Friday and a wonderful weekend. Bye bye, everybody, wherever you are.

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12: The top stories this hour: tributes paid to former Clare GAA president. A man appears in court charged with Michael Healy Ray assault. Good afternoon, I'm Darragh Dolan. Tributes are being paid to former Clare GAA joint president Niecy Jordan, who's died at the age of 88. The Whitegate native, who later lived in Partine and was elected joint president of Clare GAA in 2021 after more than 7 decades of service to the association. He played senior hurling for Clare in the 1960s and dedicated much of his later years to preserving and recording the history of Clare hurling. Niecy will be laid to rest in Ballycannon Cemetery Mealock on Sunday following funeral mass at St Patrick's Church in Partine. Clare GAA chairman Kieran Keaton says he was passionate about ensuring the memories and history of Clare hurling were preserved for future generations.
13: He had a great knowledge and a great love of the lore and the history of hurling, particularly Gaelic games, but hurling in particular obviously was his love. He was influential, you know, he wanted to make sure that was passed on and the memories were retained. He had pictures and he had programs and he had all sorts of memorabilia that he loved to share and discuss. And when you'd be sat down beside him at a function or, you know, at a meal or something like that, great man to talk to. He could answer your question on anything from all the decades that he was either involved playing or coaching or watching games, all through his lifetime involvement.
12: A 51-year-old man has appeared in court charged with the assault of Michael Healy Ray in Dublin. The independent Kerry TD needed 7 stitches after receiving a cut to his lip in the incident on Cork Street in the city on Wednesday. Clare FM's Emily Keegan reports.
14: Anthony Foley of Rosary Road, Maryland in Dublin 8 is charged with 1 count of assault causing harm. The court heard CCTV footage from the Cork Street area captures the accused shouting, "Ah, bucko, you're in the wrong area. Get out of here, you effing snake before approaching the driver's side of Michael Healy Ray's car, punching the TD in the face and running from the scene. It's alleged Mr. Foley was seen in the same area, wearing the same clothes and walking a dog the following day when he was arrested by Gardaí. The court was told he made no reply when charged. Garda Paul Nolan described the incident as a violent, unprovoked attack in broad daylight and said there's a suggestion the alleged assault was politically motivated. The defence told the court Mr. Foley was shown the CCTV footage in his interview and told Gardaí it wasn't him. An application for bail was denied and the accused was remanded in custody to appear in court again on Tuesday. Emily Keegan at the Criminal Courts of Justice in Dublin.
12: Meanwhile, a Clare TD says democracy is at risk by increased abuse and threats aimed at politicians. It follows a week in which a man was arrested for attempting to hit Taoiseach Micheál Martin at the National Ploughing Championships, while Michael Healy Ray was hospitalised following an alleged assault in Dublin. Clare Fianna Fáil Deputy Conal Crowe says these incidents will turn people off going forward for election.
15: It's rare enough it happens, but it has happened. So in my 22 years now in elective office, I've had a stone thrown at the back of my head at one point. I got a cut in the back of my head canvassing in a local election years ago. I've had an ashtray thrown at me. This was back when smoking was allowed in pubs. Twice I had to go to the guards. Once related to a threat of a guy who said he'd shoot me. And another guy, and this has been before the courts, but it related to a threat to hang me in front of my family. So things like that. I just felt things like that crossed the line.
12: The Garda Ombudsman says her thoughts are with those affected by last month's fatal M9 crash following the release of a report into the incident. Fisru today found the Gardaí who pursued the car in which five teenagers were later killed acted lawfully during the pursuit. And Garda Síochána has welcomed the findings of the investigation and says it will continue to provide support for any members who attended the very difficult scene. The force says it continues to investigate all the circumstances of the crash, and its thoughts also remain with the four innocent people injured in the collision. It's now approaching 4 minutes past three.
16: Stigma is the hardest part about HIV.
17: One of the concerns we had when you told us about your diagnosis was, is HIV transmissible and could you pass it on? 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
16: It's so important for people to know that once you're on effective HIV treatment, you cannot pass on the virus.
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12: Beginning with Gaelic Games, where Ennis Diamond and Milltown are expected to have a full hand to choose from ahead of this weekend's TUS Clare Senior Football quarter-final. County star Owen Cleary missed out on Milltown's last outing against Daroge, but has recovered from injury to take his place in the forward line on Saturday evening. Ennis Diamond missed out on the seeded position in the draw after losing out to Kildysert, conceding 123 on the day. Throwing on Saturday evening is at 5 with commentary on Clare FM, thanks to Jones Super Value Milltown and Future Proof Energy. The late Niecy Jordan has been remembered as a hurling coach who was ahead of his time. The Whitegate native passed away at the age of 88, having spent his life playing and teaching hurling for both club and county. He represented Clare for a 13-year period from minor to senior level, including when lining out for the banner against Kilkenny at Wembley in 1958. Longtime friend Brendan Bugler says the knowledge of the game that he imparted to others will always remain priceless. FAI CEO David Correll has urged the public to not project further onto the Ireland players over the decision to fulfil upcoming fixtures against Israel. Manager Hamir Halgrimsson revealed yesterday that none of the squad are comfortable with playing those upcoming games in the Nations League. Correll says the decision lay with the association rather than the players. Brentford boss Keith Andrews expects tonight's Premier League clash with Chelsea to be an enthralling West London derby. His side go into the game just a point behind their sixth-placed opponents and looking to protect their unbeaten start to the new top-flight campaign.
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12: Mostly cloudy and breezy today with upwards of rain, heavy for a time, but easing in the afternoon to leave some drier spells and possibly a few bright ones too. Highest temperatures of 15 to 18 degrees. 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
21: Good afternoon. How are we all? Happy Friday. It is Lauren here with you on Out the Gap until 6 o'clock this evening with lots to come between now and then. So let's kick off the show with some absolute great music. We got some J-Lo on the way, some Bella Kay after this. It is Candy Staten.

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1: I like being you.

What a Friday feeling track that is. Jennifer Lopez, J-Lo with Waiting For Tonight here on Clare FM Bella Kay, and there with I Love It, I Love It, I Love It. And we kicked off the show with music from Candy Staton with Young Hearts Run Free. Happy Friday. I hope everybody is doing well and staying dry inside. The weather isn't that great this afternoon, but I'm great and I'm here with you until 6 o'clock this evening. I don't want to start the show on a little bit of a bad note, but I always give you guys the latest traffic updates. The N85 in and around Ballyduff Beg, there does seem to be an incident and there are delays there at the moment. So do take care on approach, but if you guys know anything more about it, do let me know and I will let others know. Travel safely on the roads today, but let's kickstart the show. I have 500 quid up for grabs in just a couple of minutes' time. Plus all of the biggest hits for your Friday. But right now we're going to kick off the show with our little question of the day. So the 80s has been named as the most standout decade when it comes to fashion, hairstyles, music and pop culture. 1 in 10 would like to see the return of denim jackets and big volume hair and curls, while almost a quarter of people and almost half of under 30s are willing to experiment with a modern take on the 80s mullet or a perm. One third say they miss family TV nights, while a quarter have fun memories of singing along to 80s TV theme tunes. Now, I was far from living in the 80s, but the 80s movies and music is my favourite. But if you did grow up in the 80s, or your family grew up in the 80s, what were your or their most fond memories that kids wouldn't experience these days? 086 1800 964. If you grew up in the 80s, what were your most fond memories that kids may not experience nowadays? Let us know. 086 1800 964. Chapel Rowan on the way after this. It is the Riptide Movement.

0: That is music from Chapel Rowan with Hot To Go here on Clare FM. We also had music in there from the Riptide Movement with All Works Out. Alrighty, it is time for the Triple Threat. It is with thanks to So Irish in Milltown Malbay. They offer specialist haberdashery, knowledgeable service and the best brands without the cost of international shipping. 500 quid on the line right about now. Only if, though, you can guess the three voices. We have made it easier because one of the voices has been guessed. He is voice number three, and that is Sean Ashmore. The other two are a male and a female in that correct order. That is all you know so far on our three celebrities. It is a male, a female, and Sean Ashmore. I need, if you want to bag yourself 500 quid, I do need those three voices in the correct order to the number 086 1800 964, and if you are correct, you could bag yourself that 500 quid.
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0: 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It's a male, a female, and Sean Ashmore. 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

That is music from Jennifer Page with Crush here on Clara FM. Music on the way from Gracie Abrams. After this, it is James and Tobacco Morrow. This

0: Gracie Abrams there with a look at my life here on Clear FM. 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
0: The Late Late Show is returning tonight and I'm very excited. On the first episode of the new series, Siobhan McSweeney will be live in studio to discuss the runaway success of the Traitors Ireland. She will tell Patrick why the rules of the castle with an iron fist as Lady Muck and how she celebrated winning her first BAFTA. Meanwhile, members of the Mayo team and manager Andy Moran will also be talking to Patrick about what life has been like since their All-Ireland victory. Also appearing in the studio will be actress Katrina Balfe, who will be chatting about her role in Sense and Sensibility, as well as that actor Liam Neeson and historian Catherine Corliss will also be in the studio to tell Patrick about their new film, The Lost Children of Tuam, which is very exciting. And following the success of their chart-topping, record-breaking album, The User's Guide to Being Human, The Script will be performing some of their new tracks, as well as dropping in for a chat with Patrick as well. Plus, this one is very exciting. Viewers can also look forward to a very, very exciting Late Late Toy Show announcement as well, all from 9:30 this evening.

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1: 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Motorists are advised that an event is taking place at Ennis Golf Club today and tomorrow from 8:30 a.m. until 7 p.m. There will be increased traffic in the area with pedestrian crossings in operation on Showgrounds Road at Ennis Golf Club and on the Kilmaley Road. Motorists are advised to avoid the area where possible or reduce speed and exercise extra caution when travelling in the vicinity. If you'd like to be included in the community diary, please call 065 682 8888 or email reception@clare.fm. 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
13: 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We're The Killers.
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0: What a great track there from Ollie Mears. That is Hand on Heart here on Clare FM. We also had Smiles in there with Running Up That Hill. Alrighty, let's get back to our little question of the day. So the 80s has been named as the most standout decade when it comes to fashion, hairstyles, music and pop culture. 1 in 10 would like to see the return of denim jackets and big volume hair and curls, while almost a quarter of people and almost half of under 30s are willing to experiment with a modern take on an 80s mullet or a perm. One third say they miss family TV nights, while a quarter have fond memories of singing to 80s theme tunes for TV. And I asked you, if you grew up in the 80s or know anybody that grew up in the 80s, what were your most fond memories that kids these days may not get to experience? One in from a listener, they said, took my first computer home and future seemed a lot more hopeful then. Like tech was going to help us explore new places and make new discoveries. Keith and Ennis Diamond said, riding around the town on bikes with your friends until it was dark without an absolute care in the world. Rory and Shannon said, reading the best book ever because there was literally nothing else to do. Another one in from Claire, she said, recording songs off the radio at just the right time, hoping the DJ hushes at the right time because you don't want to record their voice. Another one in from Michael in the Hinch, he said, payphones. I remember calling a girl and hoping her dad didn't answer, and he always did when I called her. Another one in from Emma in Ennis. She said, I feel like TV was a different kind of excitement. Like Saturday morning cartoons were just a different kind of feeling than they are for kids these days. Chelsea in Bunratty said, my mom was an 80s kid and she said she loved going to the cinema. Even though people still go, it's not the same. Another one in from a listener, they said, being free just to do absolutely anything and not being recorded, finding an amazing stick, a tree or river and just enjoying everything outside, staying out until dark, playing with friends outside on bikes and just loads of non-device, non-screen fun. I'm so glad I grew up before the boom of tech. Keep them coming, 086-1800-964. If you grew up in the 80s, what are your most fond memories that kids nowadays may not get to experience?
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11: The top stories this hour. Tributes pour in for former Clare GAA President Niecy Jordan. And Clare politician claims politics accessibility at risk due to attacks. Good afternoon, I'm Dara Dolan. Tributes are being paid to former Clare GAA President Niecy Jordan, who's died at the age of 88. The Whitegate native, who later lived in Partheen, was elected joint president of Clare GAA in 2021 after more than seven decades of service to the association. He played senior hurling for Clare in the 1960s and dedicated much of his later years to preserving and recording the history of Clare hurling. Clare GAA chairman Kieran Keaton is among those who's been paying tribute.
12: He had a great knowledge and a great love of the lore and the history of hurling, particularly Gaelic games, but hurling in particular, obviously, was his love. He was influential. You know, he wanted to make sure that was passed on and the memories were retained. He had pictures and he had programs and he had all sorts of memorabilia that he loved to share and discuss. And when you'd be sat down beside him at a function or, you know, at a meal or something like that, great man to talk to. He could answer your question on anything from all the decades.
11: It's claimed recent attacks have put the accessibility of Clare's politicians at risk. It follows incidents this week involving Taoiseach Micheál Martin and independent TD Michael Healy-Ray. Deputy Healy-Ray required hospitalisation after sustaining facial injuries during an alleged assault in Dublin. Clare Sinn Féin TD Donna McGettigan says it's a dark day for politics at all levels.
13: I've been elected by the people of Clare and I'd hate to think that we would end up being so security conscious that people can't approach us then. There's that fine line where you have to go out and face the public because they elected you there and you have to be held accountable to them and face them on. There's attacks on a lot of people and it needs to be looked at broadly where it's stemming from. If it is online, well then that the hosts of those online have to face some kind of, they have to take control of this.
11: The Garda Ombudsman says her thoughts are with those affected by last month's fatal M9 crash following the release of a report into the incident. Fitzroot Day found the Gardaí who pursued the car in which five teenagers were later killed acted lawfully during the pursuit. Clare FM's Jamie O'Hara reports.
14: Gardaí followed the car on the N78 in Athy in County Kildare for a short period before it joined the M9 motorway against the flow of traffic and later collided head-on with a car. Five teenagers aged between 15 and 18 were killed, while three sisters and a young boy in the other car were seriously injured. The investigation found the Gardaí who called off the pursuit when the BMW entered the M9 acted in accordance with the relevant Garda policies and procedures. Ombudsman Emily Logan said her thoughts are with the family and friends and all those affected by this devastating incident, including the Gardaí who attended the scene.
11: Meanwhile, fresh calls have been made for a driver education programme to be included in Clare schools. New researchers found 13,000 motorists in this county currently have penalty points. Speeding is the most common offence resulting in penalty points, accounting for almost 65%. Superintendent of the Clare Tipperary Garda Division, Eddie Golden, says young people need to be educated about the dangers of speeding early.
15: I think there's definitely a piece of education there which we could start really focusing on the secondary schools and even the primary schools, you know, as we come up along that road safety becomes part of our curriculums as well. And I'm not saying there are certain programs running in schools to promote this, but when we look at it now, we need to really start educating people at an early stage, even just before they get into the vehicles.
11: Australia is set to change its skilled migration points test so people in construction receive the same number of points as those with a third level qualification. It's part of a raft of new immigration measures. Other changes include the introduction of a ballot for people applying for a second or third year backpacker visa. Tony Burke, Australia's Home Affairs Minister, says it needs people in construction to help tackle their housing crisis.
16: Whereas you normally get more points for a university course than you get for a TAFE or trade, it will be the case under the new points test that we will, on implementation, be making sure that anyone who is skilled in the housing trades will get the same number of points as though it were a university qualification, to make sure that we are getting the construction trades that we desperately need.
11: It's now 4 minutes past four.
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11: With Gaelic games, where Ennis Thymen and Milltown are expected to have a full hand to choose from ahead of this weekend's TUS Clare Senior Football quarter-final. County star Owen Cleary missed out on Milltown's last outing against Tyrone, but has recovered from injury to take his place in the forward line on Saturday evening. Ennis Thymen missed out on the seeded position in the draw after losing out to Kildysert, conceding 123 on the day. Throw-in on Saturday is at 5 with commentary on Clare FM, thanks to Jones' Super Value Milltown and Future Proof Energy. The late Niecy Jordan has been remembered as a hurling coach ahead of his time. The Whitegate native passed away at the age of 88, having spent his life playing and teaching hurling for both club and county. He represented Clare for 13 years from minor to senior level, including when lining out for the banner against Kilkenny at Wembley in 1958. Longtime friend Brendan Bugler says the knowledge of the game he imparted to others will always remain priceless. FAI CEO David Carell has urged the public not to project further fear onto the Ireland players over their decision to fulfil upcoming fixtures against Israel. Manager Hamir Halgrimsson revealed yesterday none of the squad are comfortable with playing the upcoming fixtures in the Nations League. Carell says the decision lay with the association, not the players.
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11: Mostly cloudy tonight with some patchy light rain and drizzle, mild with temperatures not falling below 13 to 15 degrees. 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
0: Good evening. How are we all? Lauren here with you until 6 o'clock this evening. We have got lots to come between now and then. So we're kicking off the hour with great music. Picture This on the way, some Rosé and Bruno Mars after this. It is music from Sting.

0: says, picture this, Unconditional here on Clare FM, Rosé and Bruno Mars in there with Apata, and we kicked off the hour with music from Sting with Englishman in New York. Alrighty, it is time again for this evening's Triple Threat. It is with thanks to So Irish in Milltown, Malbay. Good quality haberdashery is not easy to find, but So Irish in Milltown, Malbay, and online, they have an extensive range to choose from. But what I have for you right now is 500 quid. That is if and only if you can tell me who the three voices are. The order, yes, they do have to be in the correct order, but the order they are in is a male, a female, and Sean Ashmore. Yes, Sean Ashmore was guest, I think, Tuesday at this stage. And this has been going on since the 7th of August, and we only have one voice guest. But for you to win 500 quid, you need to tell me who the three voices are in the correct order to the number 086-1800-964.
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0: 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Three very famous celebrities. The order is a male, a female, and Sean Ashmore. You tell me who the other two are in the correct order to the number 086-1800-964, and you could bag yourself that 500 quid.
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0: 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Will you give me something?
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0: Fans of Dolly Parton have been left emotional over one of the final videos she recorded before her passing. The country music icon passed away at the age of 80 on August 25th, shortly after being diagnosed with cancer. And Wednesday, fans of the late country singer were surprised to see her accept her Lifetime Achievement Award from the AMAs. Regarding Dolly's pre-recorded video, AMA explained in the statement, the honour was first announced on August 6th, with Dolly expected to accept through a pre-recorded video, then rather attend the ceremony in person. In a video, Dolly thanked the AMA for giving her the great honour.
2: Well, hey, it's Dolly, and I am so honoured to receive the Lifetime Achievement Award from the Americana Music Association. I mean, roots music, or what is now called Americana music, is what I grew up playing back in the Smoky Mountains. It's that same music that drew me back to East Tennessee back in 1997 to write and record my album, Hungry Again. And I want to thank everybody at the AMA for recognizing me with this award. It's a great honor, truly. And just know that I will always love you.
0: That is an amazing achievement for her. But Dolly's Lifetime Achievement Award places her alongside numerous past honorees, including Willie Nelson, Buddy Guy, as well as Van Morrison.
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0: All flights to and from Shannon Airport are currently running on time, but the train from Limerick to Ennis is running about 10 minutes behind. There are delays northbound on the N18 at the toll, so do take care on approach there. A road closure on the Knocklesheen Road until the 18th of December. There was an incident earlier on the N85 by Ballyduff Beg towards Ennis Diamond, but the incident does look like to have been cleared, but do take care on approach if you're heading in and around that direction. Small few delays in and around Shannon. Little to no delays in Kilrush at the moment, and Ennis Diamond is looking a little bit busy. You've got delays at the Clare Abbey roundabout in Ennis, as well as a small few delays on the Maid of Erin roundabout. Carmody Street and Cornmarket Street are backed up as per usual. Clon Road is starting to build, as is Quinn Road onto Clon Road, and the junction with Clon Road and Clare Road is looking a little bit busy there as well. Other than that though, everything else does kind of seem to be okay in and around the rest of the county. If you're travelling from Ennis to Ennis Diamond, it's going to take you about 34 minutes, and Ennis to Galway is going to take you about an hour and 2 minutes.
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0: Beautiful voice, beautiful track. That is Irish music from Gavin James with Nervous here on Clare FM. Alrighty, Fridays is what is new to cinema. And this looks really, really good. It's called Bad Apples. It's a dark comedy thriller film stars Saoirse Ronan. Maria Spencer is a teacher at a primary school in Somerset in England, finding her class of 10-year-olds disrupted by one pupil. And after an escalation of events, kidnaps the boy and locks him in her basement, where she cares for him herself while he is searched for by the authorities. Lads, this looks really, really good. And I love Saoirse Ronan, but Bad Apples is in cinemas from today.
1: Did you always want to become a teacher?
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1: He threw a shoe in, miss.
2: He pushed a girl down the stairs.
3: Handling behaviour is part of your job.
1: Danny? Hey. Danny?
2: I'm going to tell everyone you attacked me.
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2: Is anyone feeling sad or anxious? 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
5: What about his dad?
2: We could catch up on some of your schoolwork. 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
1: Hi, miss. You look scared.
2: You're never letting me go, are you?
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0: Bad Apples is in cinemas from today.
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0: script with Millionaires here on Clare FM. Now it is time for my final play of my Irish artist of the week. Dan Egan is his name. Performs here in County Clare fairly regularly, looks up to the likes of Noah Cahan, Mumford and Sons, and has quite the following on social media. He brought out a great track called Relit Cigarette, and I chatted with him and asked him what else is there to come for the next couple of months, and where can people find him gigging around the county?
1: You'll catch me in Bunratty nearly every Friday night in the Creamery. I play in Cruises and Ennis a small bit as well. So watch their socials, and then 19th Lahinch a small bit as well. So after watching them socials, you'll catch me gigging there. But the next stage for me with my original music is to try and get support acts, get in as a support act for a bigger musician, because it is tough. There's an incredible amount of small independent Irish musicians
0: that
1: are always fighting for those spots. It's just trying to rack up a few songs followers, a few listeners that, you know, people would want to have you as your opening act, bring a bit of the crowd, and then hopefully next year I can release an album. But maybe it'll probably be the end of next year now by the time I'm getting an album together. But hopefully by that stage I'll have enough people follow me and listen to my music where I can release or host an original show somewhere around the Clare Limerick area.
0: And where can people find you on social media if they're looking to stay up to date with everything?
1: You can find me on Instagram, TikTok and Facebook at danegan.music. 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
2: 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Left

0: That is my wonderful Irish artist of the week, Dan Egan, with his track Reel It Cigarette here on Clare FM. And if you missed the chat that I had with that man himself over the last week or so, you can head on over now to our website, clare.fm. It is right there waiting for you. But next week, do tune in, because Irish Music Month is underway and we are playing all of your favourite Irish music throughout the month. But we were on the lookout for four incredible acts, amazing Clare artists as well, for a new local hero. And we've chosen, like I said, four amazing artists. Briars, Jennifer Stratton, River Jensen and Genevieve have all been chosen to move to the next step. Tune in all next week, where you will hear the in-studio live performance and a little bit of a chit-chat that I had with them as well. And also give them the love and support they deserve. Head on over to our socials where the videos across the week will be posted of the live performance from Monday to Thursday next week. So do stay tuned. That is Irish Music Month. It is brought to you by the Hot Press and the IBI in association with us, Clare FM, and supported by Cumashunamon's Sound and Vision Scheme, funded by the television licence fee. On the way after five, we will see if anybody has guessed any more names in our triple threat, along with music from Kings of Leon, Michael Mercagey and Tom Petty on the way next.
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15: The top stories this hour. Tributes are being paid to former Clare GAA Joint President Nishi Jordan, who's died at the age of 88. The Whitegate native, who later lived in Partine, was elected Joint President of Clare GAA in 2021 after more than 7 decades of service to the association. It's claimed recent attacks have put the accessibility of Clare's politicians at risk. It follows incidents this week involving Taoiseach Micheál Martin and Independent TD Michael Healy-Ray. An Garda Síochána has welcomed the findings of a report which found Gardaí acted lawfully during their pursuit of a car which later crashed on the M9, killing 5 teenagers. Fistru today confirmed Gardaí also followed the force's pursuit policy and procedures. And finally, in sport, Ennis Diamond and Middletown are expected to have a full hand to choose from ahead of this weekend's TUS Clare Senior Football quarter final. County star Owen Cleary missed out on Middletown's last outing against Aeroge, but has recovered from injury to take his place in the forward line on Saturday evening. These stories in full at our main evening news at 5:45.
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15: Clare FM has been informed of the following deaths: John Keane, Dunleaky Road, Kilkee, husband of Mary, reposing at his home this evening until 6:30, arriving at the Church of the Immaculate Conception in St. Senan, Kilkee on Saturday for a funeral mass at 11:30 with burial after in Listine Cemetery. Family flowers only, please. 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The funeral mass can be viewed on the Kilkee Parish webcam. Anne O'Sullivan, Ní Cinn, Mount Shannon, and formerly of Doonbeg and Bunratty, wife of Dermot, reposing at St. Joseph's Funeral Home, Whitegate, this evening from 5 until 7. Funeral mass on Saturday at 11:30 in St. Cayman's Church, Mount Shannon, with burial afterwards in Clonrush Cemetery, Whitegate. Family flowers only, please. Donations, if desired, to the Irish Motor Neuron Disease Association. Monsignor Michael Walsh, Lawrenceville, New Jersey, and Ballinahinch Bodike in Hopewell, New Jersey, reposing at the Church of the Assumption Bodike this evening from 5 with funeral prayers at 7. Funeral mass on Saturday at 12:00 with burial afterwards in the church grounds. The mass will be live streamed on the Bodike Chumgraney Parish webcam. Micheál O'Doherty, Clunadrum House, Mullock, peacefully, husband of the late Margaret, reposing in St. Mary's Church, Mullock, this evening from 5 until 7. Funeral mass on Saturday in Mullock Church at 12:00, followed by burial in the adjoining cemetery. House private, please. The funeral mass can be viewed on the Mullock Church webcam. Messages of sympathy can be sent to McMahon's Funeral Home, Mullock. Nisi Jordan, Ballykeelon Partine and late of Whitegate, peacefully at home, wife of the late Patsy, husband reposing in McMahon's Funeral Home Blackwater on Saturday from 4 until 5:30, arriving at St. Patrick's Church Partine on Sunday for funeral mass at 2, followed by burial afterwards in Ballycannon Cemetery, Meelick. The funeral mass can be viewed live online, family flowers only, donations if desired to the Dylan Quirk Foundation. Messages of sympathy can be sent to McMahon Funeral Directors. John Skehan, Kilban Broadford, peacefully in University Hospital Limerick, husband of Margaret, reposing in St. Mary's Church, Kilban, on Saturday from 6 until 8. Funeral mass on Sunday at 12:30 with burial after in the church grounds. The funeral mass can be viewed live online. Messages of sympathy can be sent to McMahon Funeral Directors. John O'Farrell, Carolyn Achille Agunlow, peacefully in Milford Care Centre, reposing in St. Mary's Church Agunlow on Sunday from 5 until 7. Funeral mass on Monday at 12:00, followed by burial in the new cemetery, Agunlow. The funeral mass can be viewed on the Agunlow Parish webcam. Benedicta McAvoy, Ní Foley, Muchan North, Newmarket on Fergus, peacefully at Milford Care Centre, wife of Fintan, reposing in Kennedy's Funeral Home Ennis on Sunday from 5 until 7, arriving at Newmarket on Fergus Church on Monday for funeral mass at 11, with burial afterwards in Lemina Cemetery. Family flowers only, please. Donations, if desired, to Milford Care Centre. The funeral mass can be viewed live on the Newmarket on Fergus Parish webcam. May they rest in peace. For further information on Clare FM's death notices, log on to our website, clare.fm.
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0: All flights to and from Shannon Airport do seem to be currently running on time, but the train from Limerick to Ennis is running about 10 minutes behind. Delays northbound on the N18 at the toll. There's also a road closure on the Knockalasheen Road until Friday, December 18th. There is a fallen tree on the R476 Ennis to Curragh Finn Road at Toona, so do take care on approach. Services are on the scene. Ennis Diamond is looking a little bit busy. Shannon has a small few delays in and around the Shannon Town roundabout and little to no delays in Kilrush to Ennis. We go, you've got delays on approach to the Clare Abbey roundabout and the Chlorine roundabout and the Maid of Erin roundabout at the moment as well. There is lots of delays on Carmody Street and Cormarket Street. You have got delays on Clon Road and a small few delays on Clare Road as well. Other than that, everything else does seem to be okay in and around the rest of the county. If you're travelling from Ennis to Shannon, it's going to take you about 15 minutes or so, and Ennis to Limerick is going to take you 46 minutes.
12: 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Playing

Rosalie on there with Sex on Fire here on Clare FM. Michael Marchese with Humbling in there. And we kicked off the hour with music from Tom Petty with Free Fallin'. Alrighty, let's just get straight into it and see what you guys have said for this evening's triple threat. Paul thinks it is Jason Isaacs, Eileen Gu, and Sean Ashmore. Bernie thinks it's Jeremy Dyson, Tiffany Haddish, and Sean Ashmore. Michelle thinks it is Chris Hemsworth and Ellen DeGeneres. Eileen said it is Owen Wilson and Ariana Grande. Peter got in touch and said it's Ian McKellen and Lindsay Lohan. And one more in from Claire. She thinks it is The Rock and Halle Berry. Unfortunately, for you guys, they are all incorrect. Other than Sean Ashmore, of course. But they are all incorrect. So we are going to do it all again on Monday for €500. Do stay tuned. It is a male, a female, and Sean Ashmore. Have a little think over the weekend. And like I said, it's going to be done again on Monday. Harry Styles on the way after this. It is Clean Bandit and Demi Lovato.

0: That is music from Harry Styles with Dance No More here on Clare FM. Clean Bandit and Demi Lovato in there as well with Solo.
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0: Miley Cyrus has opened up about her final conversation with Dolly Parton before her passing. She is famously known for being the goddaughter of the iconic country music legend Dolly, just as much as she's known for being a major pop star. Throughout the entertainment career, Miley has been forthcoming about how close she and Dolly were during a recent interview in the wake of the passing. She explained what many often misunderstood about the songstress during a recent interview. She reminisced about Dolly, who passed away at the age of 80, emphasising just how authentic Dolly really was. She is known for the fake, the hair, the makeup and the show of it, but there's a part of her that is just what I think everyone gravitates towards, how real and authentic she is. The former Disney star said of the singer. While speaking about Dolly, Miley also revealed the final conversation she shared with her godmother after she lost her brief battle with cancer. The time that we talked, which was the last time we would talk, it was actually me telling her about my latest album. Despite Miley and Dolly being so different, they connected so well, in part because of them being opposites, with the Flowers crooner noting, because even though we are so different, that's what made us so perfect for each other. Dolly was instrumental in helping her balance the fame that she amassed from her Disney Channel character Hannah Montana, while also discovering who she was outside of that.
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1: 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Motorists are advised that an event is taking place at Ennis Golf Club today and tomorrow from 8:30 a.m. until 7 p.m. There will be increased traffic in the area with pedestrian crossings in operation on Showgrounds Road at Ennis Golf Club and on the Kilmaley Road. Motorists are advised to avoid the area where possible or reduce speed and exercise extra caution when travelling in the vicinity. If you'd like to be included in the community diary, please call 065 682 8888 or email reception at clare.fm.

0: Nico and Vince, Am I Wrong? Here on Clare FM. We also had Cat's Eye in there as well with Animal. Me nearly out of time for your Friday and for the weekend. But first, let's do this.
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0: There is delays and northbound on the N18 at the toll. All trains to and from Ennis are running on time, as are all flights to and from Shannon Airport as well. There is a fallen tree on the R476 Ennis to Currafin Road at Tuna. So do take care on approach services are on the scene. Ennis Diamond is still looking a little bit busy. Little to no delays in Shannon and Kilrush at the moment. To Ennis we go. All approaches to the Chlorine roundabout very backed up, and all approaches to the Maidenfern roundabout have a small few delays, as does all approaches to the Clare Abbey roundabout. Carmody Street and Cormarket Street are busy as per usual. The junction with Kilrush Road and Carmody Street is quite busy, and Carmody Street and Cormarket Street are busy as per usual as well. Clon Road is busy. Other than that though, everything else is okay in and around the rest of the county. And that is me just about out of time for your Friday and for the weekend. On the way after six, Derek looks ahead at all of the sporting action for the weekend on the sideline. A few from seven, Ona's on the way on the West Wind from nine. There is 2 hours of love songs with Shay, and if you missed it, there's going to be a repeat Morning Focus later on from 11. I'll be back with you on Monday the 28th, not next week but the week after. I'm taking a little bit of a break. You will be in great company with Brian McLaughlin for next week, but do stay tuned for that. And before I love you and leave you, let's hear one more track. It is Irish music from Hermitage Green. I can feel

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11: This evening's top stories. 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
12: He had a great knowledge and a great love of the lore and the history of

0: hurling in particular, Gaelic games, but hurling in particular, obviously, was his love.
1: And in sport, tight encounter expected as Milltown and Ennis Diamonds square off in TUS Clare Senior Football quarter-final.
2: Two juggernauts of physical teams going at each other. Ennis Diamond could wear them down. They might survive the longest.
1: Good evening, I'm Darragh O'Grady. Tributes are being paid to former Clare GAA joint president Niecy Jordan, who's died at the age of 88. The Whitegate native, who later lived in Pertene, was elected joint president of Clare GAA in 2021 after more than seven decades of service to the association. He played senior hurling for Clare during the 1960s and dedicated much of his later years to preserving and recording the history of Clare hurling. Niecy Jordan will be laid to rest in Ballycannon Cemetery, Meelick on Sunday, following funeral mass at St. Patrick's Church in Pertene. Clare GAA Chairman Kieran Keating says he was passionate about ensuring the memories and history of Clare hurling were preserved for future generations.
0: He had a great knowledge and a great love of the lore and the history of hurling, particularly Gaelic games, but hurling in particular, obviously, was his love. He was influential. You know, he wanted to make sure that that was passed on and the memories were retained. He had pictures and he had programmes and he had all sorts of memorabilia that he loved to share and discuss. And when you'd be set down beside him at a function or, you know, at a meal or something like that, great man to talk to. He could answer your question on anything from all the decades that he was either involved playing or coaching or watching games all through his lifetime involvement.
1: It's claimed recent attacks have put the accessibility of Clare's politicians at risk. It follows incidents this week involving Taoiseach Micheál Martin and independent TD Michael Healy-Ray. Clare Sinn Féin TD Donna McGettigan says it's a dark day for politics at all levels.
3: I've been elected by the people of Clare and I'd hate to think that we would end up being so security conscious that people can't approach us then. There's that fine line where you have to go out and face the public because they elected you there and you have to be held accountable to them and face them on. There's attacks on a lot of people and it needs to be looked at broadly where it's stemming from. If it is online, well then that the hosts of those online have to face some kind of, they have to take control of this.
1: Meanwhile, a Clare government TD says that while in his experience, the majority of people making threats online don't have the courage to back them up in person, he's fearful that toxicity towards politicians will deter people from going for election in future. Meelick Fianna Fáil Deputy Cathal Crowe says he's also encountered a number of violent and unacceptable threats in his career.
4: It's rare enough it happens, but it has happened. So in my 22 years now in elective office, I've had a stone thrown at the back of my head at one point. I got a cut in the back of my head canvassing in a local election years ago. I've had an ashtray thrown at me. This was back when smoking was allowed in pubs. Twice I had to go to the guards. Once related to a threat of a guy who said he'd shoot me. And another guy, and this has been before the courts, but it related to a threat to hang me in front of my family. So things like that. I just felt things like that crossed the line.
1: Meanwhile, a man has been remanded in custody, charged in connection with a violent, unprovoked attack on Michael Healy-Ray. The independent Kerry TD was taken to hospital following the incident in Dublin on Wednesday and required seven stitches. Clare FM's Emily Keegan reports.
5: Dublin District Court today heard CCTV footage from the Cork Street area of the city captured Anthony Foley shouting, "Ah, bucko, you're in the wrong area. Get out of here, you effing snake," before approaching the driver's side of Michael Healy-Ray's car and punching him in the face. The 51-year-old accused of Rosary Road, Maryland, and in Dublin 8, is charged with one count of assault causing harm. The court heard he was arrested in the same area in which the incident occurred one day after the alleged attack and made no reply when charged. A solicitor for the accused said Mr. Foley was shown the CCTV footage during Garda interview and told investigators the man captured was 100% not him. Bail was refused and Mr. Foley was remanded in custody to appear in court next week.
1: Fresh calls have been made for a driver education programme to be included in schools across Clare. New research has found 13,000 motorists in this county currently have penalty points on their licences. Speeding is the most common offence, resulting in penalty points, accounting for almost 65% of all offences so far this year. Superintendent in the Clare Tipperary Garda Division, Eddie Golden, says young people need to be educated about the dangers of speeding from an early age.
6: I think there's definitely a piece of education there which we could start really focusing on the secondary schools and even the primary schools, you know, as we come up along that road safety becomes part of our curriculums as well. And I'm not saying there are certain programs running in schools to promote this, but when we look at it now, we need to really start educating people at an early stage, even just before they get into the vehicles.
1: An Garda Síochána has welcomed the findings of a report which found Gardaí acted lawfully during their pursuit of a car which later crashed on the M9, killing five teenagers. Fistru today confirmed Gardaí also followed the force's pursuit policy and procedures. Clare FM's Jamie O'Hara reports.
7: The crash in the early hours of the 16th of August left five teenagers dead in one car and three women and a young boy seriously injured in a second car. In a statement this afternoon, An Garda Síochána said it's continuing to investigate all the circumstances of the crash and its thoughts remain with the four innocent people injured. The force says it will also continue to provide supports for any members who attended the very difficult scene in County Kildare. Fisru's report today says Gardaí stopped their pursuit of the car in which the teenagers were killed when it entered the M9 on the wrong side of the road.
1: Michael O'Leary has apologised for rapists' comments he made at a recent press conference. The Ryanair CEO used the term when referring to competitors' high fares ahead of the company's annual general meeting. He had until now refused to apologise for the comments, despite calls from rape crisis groups and sexual assault survivors. In a video today, Michael O'Leary says he's now aware it has caused a considerable upset and offence.
8: I want to apologise sincerely and unreservedly to those people, especially to the survivors. I am truly sorry for the offence and upset I've caused you by my careless use of those words. It won't happen again. I will try to learn from this mistake and do better in future.
1: The Bishop of Killaloe claims the number of mass-going young people is at a higher rate than expected. An Ipsos poll found just 13% of respondents between the ages of 25 and 34 that live in rural Ireland regularly attend mass. The number of people identifying as religious has also declined, with 57% of people considering themselves religious, with this dropping to 34% in the 25 to 34 bracket. Bishop of Killaloe, Fintan Monaghan, says a survey carried out within the diocese found a much lower rate of attendance in Clare.
9: The figures certainly are realistic. I thought some of them were actually higher than I expected, because pre-COVID we actually did a diocesan survey and some of the figures were even lower than that at that point in the Diocese of Killaloe. Not at all surprising then that the elderly folk of 64 plus, the higher percentage there.
1: And finally, this evening, Ireland's agricultural heritage will be brought to life at Bunratty Folk Park this Sunday with the return of its traditional harvest day. The family event will feature vintage tractors and machinery, traditional crafts, music, dancing and demonstrations of old farming practices, including threshing. Visitors can also see basket making, wool spinning and traditional bread making, while local Clare performers will provide entertainment throughout the day. Events manager at Bunratty Castle and Folk Park, Marie Brennan, says it's a fun day out while honouring the past.
10: These are things you just don't see every day. You know, we're so fortunate in the folk park to be able to conserve and maintain these kinds of activities and maintain the farmhouses and keep that tradition alive. It's so, so important for our young children to learn about it, but also to have fun in the knowledge of it, to understand the way our forefathers worked, the way that they lived and celebrated life. They worked so hard, but they also celebrated very well. It's great fun while honouring the past.
1: It's now 7 minutes to six.
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1: Beginning with Gaelic games, where Enniskillen and Milltown are expected to have a full hand to choose from ahead of this weekend's TUS Clare Senior Football Quarter Final. County star Owen Cleary missed out on Milltown's last outing against Airog, but has recovered from injury to take his place in the forward line on Saturday evening. Enniskillen missed out on the seeded position in the draw after losing out to Kildeistert, conceding 1.23 on the day. Clare FM analyst Paddy Carmody expects the North Clare Magpies to have drawn a line in the sand after that game.
12: Really, really solid, really powerful physical team. There was, you know, everybody was, you know, probably over 6 foot and maybe 2 foot wide. They could all play football. They were throwing the ball around. They weren't overly defensive. They were, you know, practical in what they were doing. But they're definitely a team that looks for strike runners coming from midfield. But they have the option inside, as they can kick scores now from a various place.
1: Throw-in on Saturday evening is at 5 with commentary on Clare FM, thanks to Jones's Super Value Milltown and Future Proof Energy. The late Niecy Jordan is being remembered as a hurling coach who was ahead of his time. The Whitegate native passed away at the age of 88, having spent his life playing and teaching hurling for both club and county. He represented Clare for a 13-year period from minor to senior level, including with lining up for the banner against Kilkenny at Wembley in 1958. Longtime friend Brendan Bugler says the knowledge of the game that he imparted to others will always remain priceless.
13: Today in coaching, we often hear terms like skill acquisition and sports psychology, and looking back on it now and reflecting in the last day or two, you know, Niecy was a genius of both. Long before these terms became, you know, common in coaching, he was an absolute master in skill acquisition, but there was a psychology behind everything he did, and he just had a unique ability to make you believe you could kind of reach heights that you never thought were possible.
1: And Soccer FAI CEO David Carell has urged the public to not project further onto the Ireland players over the decision to fulfil upcoming fixtures against Israel. Manager Hermir Holgrimsson revealed yesterday that none of the squad are comfortable with playing these upcoming games in the Nation League. Carell says the decision lay with the association rather than the players. Elsewhere, Brentford boss Keith Andrews expects tonight's Premier League clash with Chelsea to be an enthralling West London derby. His side go into the game just a point behind their sixth-place opponents and looking to protect their unbeaten start to the new top-flight campaign. Kick-off this evening is at 8.
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1: Mostly cloudy this evening and tonight with some patchy light rain and drizzle, mild with temperatures not falling below 13 to 15 degrees. 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
24: Hello and welcome along to Clare FM's Sideline View. It's Derek Lynch with you for the next hour. Coming up on the show, we're looking ahead to a very busy weekend of local club action. We have all four quarterfinals in the TUS Senior and Intermediate Football Championship, along with a massive relegation playoff in the senior football, and the lineup for the 2026 Clare Credit Union's Senior Camogie Championship final will also be decided. Now, it is TUS Senior Football quarter-final weekend. We had some drama in the hurling. If we can replicate that in the football, we'll be going quite well indeed. And, of course, we have the relegation playoff as well. So lots and lots to get through with Paddy Carmody over the next while. Paddy, first of all, I suppose, fantastic to have the championship down to this stage. It is the point where we kind of say that it kicks in, it kick-starts from here.
0: Exactly, yeah. I wouldn't rule out the group stages by saying it was a disaster or it was overly dull or anything like that. There was a lot of good games, a lot of teams put their hands up. But as usual, it's generally the last round where we see a bit of jeopardy, and we saw it, and we saw some teams stand up and be counted. But yeah, that this is where the championship really, really kicks off now, that it's do or die for everybody from here on in. And, you know, hopefully, I think we briefly discussed before, the pairings for this quarter final, if you're a football supporter or even a neutral or other ways involved in Clare, the fact that we have four derbies, delicious derbies, there's great story behind them all. You know, love lost in a lot of them as well. I think we should be in for a very, very exciting weekend.
24: No, delighted to have Kieran Madigan with us on the call as well. Excitement ahead this weekend.
2: Yeah, Derek, it's a really exciting week. You know, quarter final, this is when it comes down to the business end of it. And, you know, four really big ties and all local derbies and, you know, exciting stuff, isn't it?
24: We'll talk about one of those immediately because we have Paddy on the line. We'll let him listen in to what we're saying about Lucy Casey and Kildicer at this fantastic derby to kick things off on Saturday in Zimmer Biomed Park. You're so Kieran, I suppose, like Lucy Casey, a team that we expected to be there. Kildicer, a team where we're saying they'd have a good year if they got there. How much of all that dynamic is playing into that?
2: Yeah, with where they've finished it, you know, they were in a tough enough group, and to end up top in the group was actually fantastic for them. And this is two teams that, you know, they've got serious forward power, and I do think the midfield battle will have a big say in this. You know, like when you look at Kildice's performance the last seconds in Assignment, it was really, really impressive. And we'd all been talking about the physicality and the power of in a Simon, but you know, Kildicer with Keith O'Connor there on the middle of the field was absolutely outstanding, and it really gave, you know, the Kildicer forwards the platform to win the game.
24: Is that physicality, Kieran, going to be the defining factor in this game? Because I think it is anyway. I think that it's going to be something that's really going to play into it. We know both teams can play ball. We know both teams can move the ball really quickly. They've got great scorers. So is it just about who can horse the other around a little bit more?
2: Yeah, I think whoever wins this, the midfield battle, will have a big say in the game. And, you know, you look at Lissy Casey, I suppose, in the previous games against Kilmurry in the first half, I thought they were excellent in midfield. And in the second half, you know, they really fell away in that department and they struggled to get their hands on any primary possession. But, you know, with Matt Shea and Ben Skerritt and players like that, they certainly have the ability to win that battle, but it's an experienced kind of dogged midfield that Kildicer possess, and I just think, you know, whoever comes out on top of that battle will certainly get enough ball into their forwards to win the game from.
24: And Paddy, did it feel like Lissy Casey were kind of blown out a bit of the steam in that second half against St. Brickens the last day? Was this a team that were kind of saying, we're thrown off the shackles here now, we're ready for the next couple of weeks?
0: To a degree, yes. I think the performance, I think Liz Casey and Brecken's both came into that game with the same thing. I've no doubt that up around Lisdoon and Doolin, that the team were facing criticism from their local supporters and probably from themselves about not coming to the championship with fire, not playing the first two rounds with the desire and the want to win, because everybody knows they had the football. And I think that was the same for Lisa Casey. There was definitely a lot of questions being asked, and I know they were asked internally of the players, kind of going, well, is this it? Are we really going to rattle the championship or not? You know, are we going to fulfill our talent or what people are saying about us, or are we just going to limp along? And I think Lisa Casey definitely came out and answered it, to kind of say, look, we can do the dog as well. We have the football, but yes, we can throw the hits, we can get stuck in. It was an absolute belter of a game up there, and that's why I gave credit to both teams there, because Lisa Casey and Brecken's both answered the last day.
12: that they have heart, they have desire, they're able to get down and dirty. Lisa Casey came out on top, which is good for them, and I think the game will really, really stand to them. I think it's the players weren't happy with, you know, the bits of feedback they were getting, so they were a wounded animal. They had a point to prove to themselves. They've half proven it now, because, you know, if they take the foot off the gas, if they don't beat Kildysert this weekend, you'd have to say for Lisa Casey this year to step backwards from last year, and they won't want that. And then on the other side of it, you've got Kildysert, who absolutely, I think they're delighted to be meeting Lisa Casey in the quarterfinal. Their confidence is sky high. They topped their group, played some really coming into form. If you think about Kildysert's year, lads, they were facing relegation from the Garry Cup down to Division 3. I think they lost their first three games, maybe in the fourth, but they rallied back and they won every game since. They've secured promotion up to the QZ Cup next year. They've won all three games in the championship. Like, it sounds like a fantastic camp to be in. Like, we always say it, winning is just breeds confidence. They will not be fearful of Lisa Casey in one way, shape or form, and they'll be delighted to be inside in QZ Park. So it's an intriguing contest. It's a big derby as well. We had the pleasure of an under 10 blitz against each other at the weekend, and ourselves and the lads over the Kildysert, we had a good laugh. Everybody was open and honest. Yeah, that's the draw we wanted. Let's take it on, and let may the best team win. So I think that'll be an absolutely cracker. I would really echo Kieran's sentiments there on yourself, Derek. The physicality battle here around the middle. If Keith O'Connor takes control like he did against Innes Diamond, Lisa Casey are in trouble. Lisa Casey have shown signs, and it's not just the midfield pairing, it's the half back line and the half forward line either side of them, that you can't just blame the two midfielders. It's your middle eight that have to win those breaks. The two boys can only get up and contest, but Lisa Casey have been ate alive in their first two encounters in midfield for the breaking ball against Kilmurry and against Corrifane in those second half performances. And if they come with that kind of attitude around the middle, that, you know, they're expecting the two boys to win clean ball and win in possession, you know, I think Kildysert will fancy themselves. Really, really tough one to call, and it should be tasty, because there's a bit of history as well in the last couple of years. Only 2 years ago, I think Lisa Casey beat Kildysert by a couple of points in a very wet day back in Kilmahill in the playoff place, and the year before that, Kildysert comprehensively beat Lisa Casey in the championship inside in Tyrcastle by 5 or 6 points, I think. So there's not much between them, and there's scores to be settled, and a lot at stake, obviously, for the winner and loser here, because if you get into a semi-final here, you're in a great position. So that's the first one out of the way, and it's impossible to call, and just hoping for a good contest.
24: Kieran, obviously Paddy is dealing with the heart versus head conundrum there, so we leave the defining call on this to yourself. What wins it and why?
2: Look, I think if you were to go on form, you'd be going with Kildysert, because obviously they've improved game on game, and they've got better as it's gone on, and new leaders have emerged, and that's probably a lot to do with Emmett being missing last year and having to cope without him, and you know they've got some star players. But look, before a ball was kicked in the championship, I fancied Lisa Casey to have a really good run in the championship and to go close to even winning it, and I still stand by that with the quality of a panel they have and the strength and depth they have and the attack and prowess they have. And then you throw back Aaron Griffin coming back into the mix, coming on the last day. They had to play, you know, 2.5 games without him. And look, he was Clare's best player, you know, this year in the National League. And, you know, him coming back into it should give him a big lift. I think it'll be a really tight game. And as we said, that midfield battle will be huge. But I just have a sneaking suspicion that Lissy Casey should have enough to get the job done.
24: That's our first game of the weekend at 3 o'clock in Park Kisog, and then at 5 o'clock it is another brilliant derby. Just that stream that runs behind Rinne National School is separating Innes Diamond and Milltown. I have a funny feeling, Kieran, it won't be too much anything wider than the stream that'll separate them when the full time whistle goes. This is another quintessential coin toss, isn't it?
2: Yeah, it is. Yeah, look at and that's the great thing about these quarterfinals. They're really, really competitive, hard to call games, and that's what we want to, at this stage of the competition. Look, again, you'll be talking about form. Like in the first two rounds, Innes Diamond were exceptional. They were really, really good. They showed, you know, they had power, they had pace, they had physicality, they had scores coming from all over the place. And then Killian Ryan, the head of Clare, that, you know, was in fantastic form. And obviously we missed him in a Clare jersey this year, and he's shown what he can do. And, you know, on the other side, Milltown, again, excellent in the first two rounds as well. One of the games of the championship, their game against Cracklow, they were really, really impressive that evening. Didn't get the result, obviously, against Aroque, but they were definitely down five or six starting players, and there wasn't a lot to be gained by risking anyone carrying anything. So it's two teams coming into it, okay, off the back of a loss, but I do think that Milltown are probably coming in a better frame of mind, because they would have been able to try a few things against Aroque and they weren't too worried about the result. Whereas in a Simon, they'll be kind of scratching their heads saying, where did that performance come from? Especially after the way they had played in the first two rounds. You know, they were really taken apart by Kildicert, and I do expect that you'll see a serious backlash from Innes Diamond this weekend, because they know they're better than that. And you know, we know they're better than that. They're a team that you know, they're getting scores from all over the place, which hasn't traditionally been something they've been doing down through the years. You know, they have an awful lot of options now that players will get scores from. Brendy's playing very well, Killian is, Josh Vaughan is chipping in with scores, and the fact that they have Dermot Fahey back on the field is a big one for them as well. And throwing the fact that they were missing their goalkeeper the last day, I do think that maybe that might have contributed some bit to the aerial dominance of Kildicer, because I do think Noel Sexton is a big part of their game plan, and I'm sure they'll have him back in between the sticks this weekend.
24: And Paulie, like, is this what makes the first 20 minutes of this game maybe so vital then, in the context of what Kieran said there, like mentally how both teams will be after their games the last time out? And is it a case from Innes Diamond of needing to get that confidence back quickly, or for Milltown to kind of, you know, put into practice what they think they've learned from Aroque?
12: Yeah, really looking forward to this. As I said, I think starting all four is going to be critical, especially here, because I think the loser of this game is going to be the biggest loser of the weekend / year. That's probably a big thing to say, but, like, you know, as if both teams, whether they played with the handbrake up or genuinely, you know, Milltown played well with the missing their best players, or Innes Diamond, you know, had they the handbrake up, or you would doubt it. But the manner of their defeat and the size of it to Kildicert is a real eye-opener for them, and it could be a good thing. It could be a blessing in disguise for them now, because we should be getting two reactions, but who's going to react more? Like, in time, and, you know, Declan Downs and Beano probably be beating them with that stick with the last two or three weeks to kind of say, Jesus, lads, you won two games and we thought we were back on top, or we were on the cusp of something great in Clare football, and, you know, maybe you got a bit carried away. Well, it just shows you, no matter who you're playing, you have to come out and you have to go at it for the 60, 65 minutes. And that's why I think it's a huge game. Both teams have had fairly successful years, and they built on good progress made last year. So I think that's why this game is going to be absolutely savage as well, because, as I said, the loser really, really is going to be going backwards, really scratching their head as to how they've ended up out of the championship after the quarter final, where the game will be won and lost. You know, my gut here is, if both teams play to form, I see it going right down to the wire. But I'm just looking at the first two Innes Diamond performances. I thought they were just incredibly solid. Really, really solid, really powerful physical team. There was, you know, everybody was, you know, probably over 6 foot and maybe 2 foot wide. They could all play football. They were throwing the ball around. They weren't overly defensive. They were, you know, practical in what they were doing, but they're definitely a team that looks for strike runners coming from midfield. But they have the option inside, as Kieran alluded to earlier on. They can kick scores now from a various place, but I think this will be a real, real physical battle. Two juggernauts of physical teams going at each other. And my gut here is that Innes Diamond could eventually, you know, wear them down. They might survive the longest and maybe win it by a couple of points coming down the stretch. But, man, this is going to be a savage match. Sadness. We're kind of half disappointed it's not back west. You kind of lose that bit of a battle theatre when you go into Cusey Park and it's not full. But ever the same, I still think it's going to be a cracking contest.
24: Kieran, we've spoken a lot about Milltown's maybe newer brigade this year, and it does seem though like that this weekend now is when they kind of need to mature beyond being the younger players and maybe take that next step in their development.
2: Yeah, I think it is, and they have introduced some good young players, and they've, you know, they've really stepped up and made a name for themselves in their own right. You know, Cullen Hayes and goals, absolutely fantastic. Gave one of the performances of the championship against Cracklow. Stephen Murphy coming into it, you know, from we saw him with the Clare under 20s. He's a real serious talent. But players like Ralph Whelan is having a fantastic year for them. I think he's been really, really good. He's in around helping out around midfield there with Conor Cleary. And look, Dean Mahoney is having a great year as well. He's Milltown's top scorer, which is some feat when you've got a lineup with the likes of Owen Cleary and Cormac Murray. I know they've missed a bit of time, but he's a serious 2-point merchant, and you know, 2-pointers could be vital in this game because they have more players that will kick 2-pointers than probably Ennis Diamond have. And you know, when you talk about the young players, but it's one or two of the old stagers. Well, they're not that old, but Darren McDonough is probably in the form of his life. He's having a fantastic year, and he's been fed quality ball by Conor Cleary. And look, if they have the likes of Owen Cleary and Cormac Murray coming off Darren McDonough, you would imagine that they will create an awful lot of opportunities. And, you know, throwing in the experience of the likes of Gordon Kelly to come back into it. You know, I would imagine Milltown are close to full strength now. They have had a lot of injuries, but they all seem to be clearing up. And I think both teams are probably coming into this game with a clean bill of health. And, you know, which there'll be no excuses. It'll be a full-on battle. And I thought he said there about Ennis Diamond with the strike runners. He said right in that, you know, they tend to probe around the arc and pass the ball kind of over and back until they see the option, and then someone like Killian or Brendy comes from deep and runs directly at them. And I think that's something that Milltown will be wary of, because they did give up a lot of goal chances, I suppose, especially against Cracklow. And obviously their goalkeeper had a great performance that day, but you know, you can't be relying on that every day. They're going to have to close that door and not be allowing those strike runners get through the heart of their defence. So look, it has all the ingredients of a really, really good game, and it's one I'm really looking forward to. And I agree with Paddy, it's a pity he's probably not back west, but you know, in the wide open space, I suppose, at Cusey Park, we should see the best of both teams.
24: Who comes out on top?
2: In my opinion, I think that if you look at when teams are so evenly matched, you look at the difference makers, and I think Milltown have one or two players that could be the difference in winning the game. They've got that little bit of star quality with the likes of an Owen Cleary and a Cormac Murray that could do something magic to maybe just about see them over the line, but I don't see much in it.
24: Yeah, we could be there beyond the finish time. I think there's one of these, I think, that's going to go down the stretch and give us an extra period. Maybe it's that one. So that's 3-5 on Saturday in Páirc Uisg. We will take a very quick break here on Sideline View. When we come back, we'll be looking ahead to the games on Sunday.
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5: And welcome back to Sideline View here on Clare FM. Before the break, we were previewing the two TUS senior football quarterfinals taking place on Saturday. We turn now to Sunday. We head west to Curraghclare to suburban Carew, as Joe Gary christens it, as if there's an urban one. But anyway, that's a different story. Kilmurry, Brechin and Dunbeg, it's as traditional as it gets. We got a great welcome, I have to say, in Duckmore and in Dunbeg and everywhere we went this weekend. Gone. Don't know, would it be the same this week? No, different story. I don't know, will Brian Shanahan let us up on the cherry picker alongside him this week? But our party, what a game this promises to be. And you know, the venue, fantastic. Curraghclare will be absolutely hopping.
6: Yeah, nostalgic quarterfinal here. Delighted to be looking at this. You know, go back, probably going back 10 plus years now, where when this, if this was thrown up at a quarterfinal or semi-final, nobody in the county was going to miss it. And I hope that the neutrals and everybody goes back to see this and really fill up Curraghclare. The big queues for the car park, Curraghclare and Joe Gary still charging their €2 and getting away with it to let us in there. But yeah, this is old school, and what's good about it is that it shouldn't be a mismatch. It shouldn't be, like, we know Dunbeg over the last 5 or 6 years are they going into the championship to try and win it, or are they looking at the championship to secure status for the following year and keep building and building and building? Well, you know, they've got something built now. They're very early days in it, but when you look at them, they're a tight-knit panel. What they give as a collective, you know, this is probably a bit disrespectful to try not to be, but like, out of the starting 15, how many wouldn't potentially make the Kilmurry starting 15? But at the same time, when you put those lads collectively, what they get out of each other, they've got plenty of quality as well up front. That's not taken away from anyone. But I really love how this Dunbeg team are gelling, really playing as a team, probably as best, as good as anybody in the championship, you know, in terms of unity, defensively together, attacking together. You know, the lads over them have done a great job. So I think they will go into the weekend heading back to Curraghclare on Sunday. They'll be confident. So that I think that's why I'm looking forward to it, that if this tie was a year or two ago, you'd be kind of thinking Kilmurry could probably, you know, see this off at their ease. But I think if Kilmurry want to come out of here with a win, you know, especially with conditions heading towards the weekend, we're not sure how it's going to be, but you know, a wet, windy day back in Curraghclare would be a good leveller, and it'll be interesting to see how they come out of it. Like, very impressed. I do think Kilmurry have been the best team in the championship so far, even probably ahead of Airog, in my own opinion. Really, really impressive what they do. They know, they look like they know what they're doing. Every man knows his job. Any little obstacle they've come up against in their few games so far, they kind of assess it and they're able to handle it. They get on top and they see the games out fairly comfortably. Been very, very impressed with them. So that's why I think that, you know, going back to Cora Clare, will Dunbeg be able to put a squeeze and restrict their scores while also being able to score enough at the other end? It's going to be fascinating, and it's going to be two very different styles of play as well, which should be good. You'd be thinking with Kilmurry and going to form that they have enough of quality all over the pitch, you know, to expect and get a good test from Dunbeg. Well, I do expect them to pass this test, you know, whether it's by a point or four, don't know. But looking forward to it.
5: Yeah, Kieran, I think there's a couple of things in this. One is that the credit you have to give to Brian Shanahan and his management team, that they've managed to kind of begin the rebuilding process while also taking a step forward. That's not easily done in the same year, so they've managed to do that. But also, like, they've been scoring well. Obviously, the three goals against Airog stand out like a sore thumb when you consider the context of what Airog hadn't conceded over the last couple of seasons in club championship. And then Kilmurry are also scoring goals, but perhaps conceding a little bit too much on the 2-point front. Someone pointed out to me during the week, score two goals and concede 3 2-pointers and it's a level game, you know. So there's an awful lot to consider for management now.
7: Yeah, there is. You look at this game, like, Dunbeg have scored 9 goals in the championship. They're the top goal scorer in the whole thing, and Kilmurry haven't conceded any. Both, as you rightly said, Kilmurry are conceding too many 2-pointers. They've conceded, I think, 14 in the championship so far. They definitely won't be happy with that. And you know, it's all very well keeping clean sheets, but if you're conceding that many 2-pointers, you know, there isn't, it's not really counting for much. So they will have to be pushing out further and pressing harder against Dunbeg, because Dunbeg are a team that do kick 2-pointers. You know, Darragh Sullivan's shown that, and Mikey Tuberty as well able to kick 2-pointers. And if you give them the options, they will. And also, like, that goal threat, what they do at times is they'll go direct, they'll put a high ball in the square, and they've managed to pick up a few breaks and get a couple of goals that way. They got one there the last day against Cratlow with a kind of a speculative ball in around the square and picked up the break and finished it. And you know, they're not afraid to go direct, and there's not too many teams doing that. So look, they do mix it up a bit. They're physical around the middle of the field, but what I do like about this Dunbeg team is they have lads all over the field getting scores, a bit like we were saying about Innes Diamond. Like, they've no, you know, kind of David Tuberty with 20 points kicked in the championship. Mikey Tuberty is their top scorer. He's 3 goals and 4 points scored in the championship so far, but their scores are coming from all over the place. Everyone in their 6 forward starting are getting scores most days, and Kevin McInerney is chipping in with a point or two from midfield as well, and Jason Lennon came up the field the last day and got a goal. So they have plenty scoring options, and that's one thing that they probably didn't have in recent years when there was an over reliance maybe on David. But this, as you said about what the management have done in rebuilding this team, they've done a really, really good job, and they're rebuilding it and also making progress at the same time, which is not an easy thing to do. And you know, Kilmurry on the other hand, they're playing good football. They're looking really, really impressive going forward. There's been a couple of games where they've struggled under their own kickout, and they have managed to maybe get to half time and address that and fix things, I suppose, none more so than the Lacey Casey game. But you know, they won't want to start the game under pressure on their own kickout, because that's where Dunbeg will make hay. And the thing about Dunbeg, even if things start badly for them, like they did against Cratlow, they were goaling 2 points down early in the game. They didn't panic. They felt their way into the game, and they finished the game very strong. And to see the performance they gave against Airog and took it down the straight and were leading with a few minutes to go, you know, they're a team that they won't fear anybody. They're actually very disappointed that they didn't beat Airog, and that shows the level that they're actually playing at. They've been very competitive in all their games. I know a couple of results went against them, but I think they'll be delighted to have drawn Kilmurry, and I think obviously it's a game they're going to be really up for. And as Bobby said earlier, it's a real kind of old school championship game, and it's a long time since they've met in knockout football, so I do think there'll be a big crowd in Cora Clare, and it's a great venue for it.
5: Yeah, I think Paddy came down the side of Tip and Clamurray for that one, and you or I won't go disagreeing with him now at this late juncture, Kieran, so we'll
7: no, no, Paddy knows his
5: yeah, yeah, yeah, 100%, Jesus, if he don't know it, no one does. The last game of the weekend then, lads, is in Páirc Is Óg. It's the champions against Dura Bearfield. Now, I suppose the big thing from here is the word is Aaron Fitz is out. A foot injury that saw him miss the hurling is going to see him miss the football as well. Kieran Russell limped off late on in the hurling. Don't know, was that just cramp and muscular that could be straightened out by Neil McCarthy and the lads this week? And David McNamara left the field as well. So while we are already down, Colm O'Loughlin, Gavin Cooney is kind of on the brink of return, all right. But still in all, there's just a little shakeability here now when you take out Russell and Fitz out of that backline, Kieran, if that's what does transpire.
7: Yeah, if you were to be missing those two, you know, they're the heartbeat of their team. And you take those two out of it, it evens the playing field up an awful lot. You'll be looking at it with them playing, you'd be saying, you know, they are that bit stronger than Dura Bearfield. Dura Bearfield probably haven't hit the heights of last year yet. And, you know, everyone was saying about the gap closing and that Aer Óg have come back to the pack, but I haven't seen their games. You know, bar the battle they were in against Dunbeg, they're still playing really good football, and it's still going to take someone exceptional to take them down. Dura Bearfield won't fear them. They love playing them, and especially if they thought that there'd be no Aaron Fitz or Kieran Russell playing, obviously will give them a massive boost. But look at Aer Óg have a really good panel, and while it's been stretched and tested in the forward areas, they haven't lacked for putting up decent scores. You know, other players have stepped up around the field. The likes of Darren O'Brien is back in the form he was 2 years ago. He's 8 points kicked from midfield throughout the championship, and other players are chipping in with scores. You know, Gavin Murray got 3 points the last day against Milltown. Jack Joyce is always good for a couple of scores as well. So their scores are being more spread out. It's not all being left to Mark McInerney. But yeah, defensively, they have been, even with the two boys, they have been giving up a bit more goal chances. Now, Bernard Power has been very, very good since he came into the squad. I've seen him make some really good saves, but he's been more tested than maybe he'd like to have been. And obviously, the conceding 3 goals against Aer Óg will have hurt them. You know, so it may be something that Dura Bearfield might target, that if they can create a couple of goal opportunities, they're certainly able to take those chances themselves.
5: Absolutely. And from a Dura Bearfield perspective, Paddy, then, like, they'll obviously have taken great heart from their victory over Corrifin on that dramatic night down in Clarecastle, where there was floodlight failures and everything else to go with it. But at the same time, then, are they going to be a small bit concerned that it took that long for them to get over a Corrifin team that were kind of getting ravaged with injury for a finish, had no Jamie Malone, Dear McCahaloney came on late. Is there a bit of uncertainty about the Parish coming into this one?
6: Not so sure. Potentially, but I think as a management team, I think they'd be happy where they are right now, because like, they were missing very key players that have kind of slowly be coming back into it. You know, you saw their first game when they were without. They were without Michael Nash, Dar O'Shea. They were around midfield as well. I'm trying to think of the Hannon, one of the Hannons was missing. They really are, things are falling into place at the right time for Dura Bearfield, I think. And I think that win over Corrifin, we all know that what Corrifin have given a real, real good positive reflection of themselves in this championship. Every team that played them knew they got a, you know, really got against Lisa Casey, got away with the skin of their teeth. They gave everything against Kilmurry, weren't too far away, beat St. Breckin's well, and they've pushed Dura Bearfield within extra lives. I think it was a perfect warm up for Dura Bearfield, going to extra time. It'll really, really build confidence. I don't think anybody's going to say that Dura Bearfield are not undercooked. As I said, their players are coming back in. So, my opinion on this game is, and probably now that I'm going to say it out, Aer Óg will win by 10 to 15 points. But I think if Aer Óg are going to be, if we're going to see a shock, it's something telling me that it could be St. Joseph's Dura Bearfield this weekend. As I said, I think things are falling nicely into place. The bigger players are coming back. They're scoring enough. Their forwards, like Rafferty's is on good form. They're getting the ball into them. Tom McDonald had a couple of big games, you know, and they can use him at midfield or in the forward line depending on what they want to do. So my gut is that Dura Bearfield are very happy And I think that, you know, they're going to know that the twice they've come close, toppling Airog in the last 3 years. And I think they're going to be in the mantra, well, you know, now is the time. It's now or never really for them, not in terms of a championship, but to actually get one over Airog. These two teams, I think now is their time. And as we've mentioned already, like, if Aaron Fitz is out, and it sounds like he is, but I don't think that Kieran Russell or Davy Mack, I'd say you'd be doing well to keep those two boys off the starting 15 for a football quarterfinal. You know, they're incredible soldiers. But I do think if they're both missing, it's massive. But Aaron Fitz is a huge loss. Like, I think he single-handedly dug in against Dunbeg. He blocked a couple of late efforts for Dunbeg when they were pushing for goal. He's just an old-school leader. I could be wrong. And I could be made to be laughed at. Aero could turn on the lights, shine the lights here, and really kick up a score. But there's something about it this weekend that I feel that things might be falling into place for Dura Bearfield, and if they are to do it, this could be the weekend. The other point I make, is Mark McInerney, he's been so impressive over the last couple of years that I can't understand how any team has yet to put the shackles on him. Will Dura Bearfield do that, even if they have to somehow double team it or come up with a strategy? I really feel that if a team can really negate what Mark McInerney is finishing with, his scoring tallies are outrageous, and you know, I know a lot of them are from freezing that, but there's part of me feeling that if you can really restrict him down, keep him to a quiet day, I don't think the rest of the Aero forwards, I know Gavin Cooney might be back, maybe we don't know yet about Colin Walter Loughlin. You know, they're really your goal getters or your inside forwards. But if they can restrict Mac McInerney, there may not be too many other options, bar Darren O'Brien from midfield coming in with an odd two-pointer. But there could be enough there for Dura Bearfield to lock them down, keep the score down, make it a good contest in and around the 13-14 point mark coming down the stretch. That's my gut feeling. I could be really wrong. But I feel that if a team can put Mac McInerney, you know, as their front and foremost concern, and really limit what he does, you know, then you have a chance against Airog. Somehow or other, you know, Airog should win this game, but my gut is that if there's going to be a shock this weekend, this could be the one.
5: Right, well, neck on the line. We won't denigrate you for that one, Paddy, and you'll be there on Sunday as well. I think the semi-final draws have been done straight after as well, so we'll have a fair idea how things are shaping up after that. Time just against the lads, Kieran, a quick word on that relegation game, Cratlow and St. Brickens. St. Brickens really, really struggling for form. Cratlow coming into this game knowing that the opposition goalkeeper was man of the match in their last two outings, so there's a lot of positives to take in that. And Cathal McInerney got back on the field last weekend, albeit in defeat for the hurlers.
7: Yeah, look, Cratlow have been plagued by injuries all year, and they've struggled to get their best players on the field. Obviously, Podge didn't play the hurling the weekend, so he's more than likely going to be out for them. But getting Cathal McInerney back in the field would be absolutely huge. You know, we don't know what the story is with Ryan Harkin. He obviously went off injured in the last game against Dunbeg. You know, and if he's kind of picked up the scoring mantle with Cathal McInerney being out, so it would be vital that they would have him and possibly Cathal in the forward line. I was impressed with Brecken's against Issy Casey. I thought they showed an awful lot more heart than they had in the two previous encounters. I thought it was, you know, obviously it was their best performance. They were poor now in the first two games, but there was more fighting them, and obviously getting Joe McGann back was a massive boost for them as well. And you know, they do have quality with the likes of Jamie Stack there as well, and Donico Dwyer. I think if Cratlow can have Ryan Harkin back, and I don't know if there's anything going to be in Podge, I would think that they would have enough to edge this. I think they've got that bit of quality, but if they don't, obviously it gives Brecken's an awful lot better chance. But I do expect Brecken's to make a real fight of it this time. They certainly seem to be coming back more like their old selves, like the last day against Lacey Casey. But I just think Cratlow should have enough, providing the injuries are kind to them.
5: Yeah, that's a 1 o'clock start in Gortine on the Sunday. Just to run through the intermediate quarterfinals in 1 o'clock in Clamahill, it's Kilmer and Wolftone Saturday. Huge one back in Dunbeg at 3 o'clock on Saturday, the annual meeting of Curraghclare and Kilrush. Then on Sunday in Lissacacy, the Banner and Shannon Gales is a half 12 start and it rounds off in Kilrush that evening. Clondegad take on Navan from 4 o'clock. Lads, we'll go through all those maybe on Monday when we look back on it. Time just against us this evening, but to Paddy and to Kieran, thanks for joining us.
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9: 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Motorists are advised that an event is taking place at Ennis Golf Club today and tomorrow from 8:30 a.m. until 7 p.m. There will be increased traffic in the area with pedestrian crossings in operation on Showgrounds Road at Ennis Golf Club and on the Kilmaley Road. Motorists are advised to avoid the area where possible or reduce speed and exercise extra caution when travelling in the vicinity. If you'd like to be included in the community diary, please call 065 682 8888 or email reception at clare.fm. 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
4: 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Listen, I'm just looking out my window. Bula bus dude, that's a serious bit of kit in your driveway. 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
9: So the final four in the race for the McMahon Cup take centre stage this weekend in the Clare Senior Camogie Championship, the Clare Credit Union's Championship, a double header of semi-finals down in O'Garney Park and 6 Mile Bridge. At 3 o'clock on Saturday, it's Scariff Ogunla versus Kilmaley. And at 5 o'clock in the same venue, Aina Kildemona taking on True Clonlara. Anne-Marie McGann with us to look ahead to it. And Anne-Marie, after a busy couple of weeks of sorting out and score differences and head-to-heads and everything else that can happen in a group stage, it's very, very clear-cut now what's on the line this weekend.
10: Yeah, it is. And I suppose, look, kudos to the county board and Tan Marsh and them that they have managed to get O'Garney Park and an exciting doubleheader, I suppose, ahead. You know, we've kind of been running around the country for the county for fixtures and things like that, so it's great to be based in the one venue, and fair play to the club for offering that to Clare Camogie. Yeah, it's been mixed. The group games have been, you know, mixed kind of results and things like that from both sides, but I suppose clear standouts maybe are Aina Kildemona, True Clonlara and Scariff Ogunla, and it came down then to Newmarket and Kilmaley, and Kilmaley just pipped the post for this for the final spot in the semi-finals. But you just can't take anything when it comes to a semi-final position. You have to put your body on the line and everything, and hopefully you'll get out on top. But look, it's an exciting weekend for Clare Camogie, and hopefully we'll have two fantastic games.
9: And you mentioned there Kilmaley, ultimately that win for them over Newmarket was the result that got them out, because both of them ended up losing, or Kilmaley lost out the last day. Obviously the Clooney Quinn result for Newmarket proved fatal enough. So from a Kilmaley perspective, are they coming into this weekend, are they one of the four teams that are coming in with a small bit of pressure off and saying, do you know what, we've achieved a major goal here, we can go and have a cut at it? The other three are championship contenders in that sense.
10: Yeah, they are coming in with a little, I suppose, less pressure, because I don't think if you had set out at the start of the year, you would have said Kilmaley, you know, with all due respect, would be in the final four. It was really down to Newmarket and Kilmaley, but that game could have gone either way. And I suppose the second half proved really strong for Kilmaley, and Newmarket kind of just fell away. Regan Conway came to the fore in that game and scored 5 points, I think, in the second half for them. And you know, that ultimately was the difference, that Kilmaley were able to get their scores a little bit better. And the only thing I will say, they're coming up against, you know, formidable opponents, and that will be a worry for them, I suppose. And, you know, all they can do is put out their best performance.

0: performance on the day, but I think that Scarfa Gunlow will probably be favourites for that game. You know, look, they're coming in, Scarfa Gunlow are coming in outstanding form, and they won all their group games. And I think when I was looking at the scoring, they have a 52-point scoring difference, you know, and they scored 88 points, which they've had dominant wins, I suppose, over Tulla and St. Joseph's. But probably the most telling for them is the win over True Clonlara. You know, it showed that they can win tighter contests. So I would say, look, that Kilmaley have been competitive, but their scoring ability probably is their downfall. They defeated Clooney Quinn and Clercasa Ballet and Newmarket, but you probably would have expected that. They did have a tighter game against Dáil Éireann Kilmona, but, you know, they might find it difficult now up against, I suppose, strong contenders in Scarfa Gunlow, and they seem to have, you know, a greater attacking power and a defensive record for the East Clare side. So, you know, it'll be a hard fought game for Kilmaley. You just hope that it will be held, I suppose, competitively from that point of view.
1: But if you're Scarfa Gunlow, are you anyway concerned coming into this weekend that you haven't really been overly road tested? Now, I know obviously they have that game against True Clonlara to fall back on, but like other than that, it's been fairly routine enough, hasn't it?
0: It has been routine enough, but I suppose they've gone out with the mantra that I would say is similar to Dáil Éireann Kilmona, that they've put everything on the line. They've shown considerable firepower and defensive structure. And if you were to look down through the panel of players that Scarfa Gunlow have, it's immense, you know, on paper, and it has been immense on the field. And I think that this will just be, I suppose, another tick in the book for Scarfa Gunlow, and I don't mean that in any disrespect to Kilmaley, but Scarfa Gunlow can't go out and I suppose take things for granted. You know, they'll have to put everything to the fore against Kilmaley and get those points on the board, and goals will come, as they say, but they won't want to leave anything a bit lacklustre. You know, this is their chance to get into a final again, and they'll want to put everything on the line for it.
1: But if you're the Kilmaley management, like, are you kind of driving home the message this week that they have to go and beat us? Let's make it as difficult as possible for them to do that.
0: Yeah, and I suppose if you were to look at it from Kilmaley's point of view, it's a free shot, you know, at a chance being in the final, the McMahon final. But I suppose Kilmaley will look to the likes of Regan Conway, the Carmody's, you know, the Considines, Emer Considine. You know, they'll look to those established players, but the issue has been the firepower. And I suppose if Scarfa Gunlow were to kind of wrap up Regan, wrap up the Carmody's, I think that it's hard to see where Kilmaley will get the scores, whereas if you look at the Scarfa Gunlow, they are coming from everywhere on the field, and I believe that they, you know, they have that better scoring ability, but also that knowledge to play with each other. They know where everyone is on the field at any given time, and I suppose that's the bit of experience that they're bringing to this. But Kilmaley most certainly have a free shot, and I'm hoping that, you know, they do give Scarfa Gunlow a good game. But, you know, Scarfa Gunlow want a good game. They don't want to go into a final, you know, beating Kilmaley by 10, 15 points. They need to have a really tough battle, and I hope that's what it'll be on Saturday.
1: And you often wonder, like in these, when you have such an obvious underdog and a really strong favourite, in a lot of ways, the favourite's on a hiding to nothing, because if they win the game by 10, 15 points, everyone will say, sure, you were supposed to. If they win it by 3 or 4, suddenly it's a case of, Jesus, there are question marks here. Like, so you kind of just have to get the result and block everything else out, really, don't you?
0: Yeah, you do. But I mean, if you look at the hurling the weekend, Wolf Tones were basically written off for the game against Irogan, were there or thereabouts at half time. So you just don't know really what mentor you'd be coming in from either side, whether Scarfa Gunlow were putting our shoulder to the wheel here, or Kilmaley, we're going to go out and give this, you know, a fair rattle. And you just hope that everyone will take to the field and give a good spectacle of Camogie. And I hope that really happens.
1: 3 o'clock for the first game on that. Local man Kevin Corrie is on the whistle. There's a local man on the second game as well. Kieran Nadan takes charge of Aine Kilnamona and True Clonlara. That one is a 5 o'clock start. And sure, look, we know this is going to be laced with quality on both sides.
0: Yeah, definitely. I suppose, look, based on the championship results so far, Aine Kilnamona probably entering, you know, the semi final a little bit stronger, but I suppose they've been the standout team, but they've been in the weaker group as such. You know, they won all the four group games. They had, when I was looking at an impressive score difference, I think it was 61 or 62. You know, they've scored 100 points. And, you know, they had emphatic victories over Clooney Quinn and Newmarket and Fergus, but you would have expected that from champions. Although Kilmealy, have we spoken about them there? And I don't want to say I've nearly written them off. They only won by 7 points. And, you know, that has, I suppose, maybe put a couple of questions in the Aine Kilmona camp. You know, that they would have predicted to beat Kilmealy, but 7 points probably wasn't the victory that they were hoping for. And also in their group game against Newmarket, two or three goals went in there from Eva O'Leary, so they'll have to tighten things up, particularly against True Clonlara. So look, it's a very tight game, and obviously we know True Clonlara are coming with a vengeance, I would say, from last year's defeat in the county final. Obviously the year before they had great success and brought us to all the way to Croke Park. And I think that, you know, this is going to be a humdinger of a game.
1: But if you're Eugene and the management there, are you not kind of a little bit delighted in that now you have something to bait them with this week? Like you're saying, Jesus, you know, we didn't do ourselves any great favours in that game. It was a little bit lacklustre. Like you're picking out the kind of motivation points rather than kind of ambling into a semi-final.
0: Yeah, I would, but I would also say that True Clonlara are dangerous and, you know, can make this particularly competitive. And because of that last year's final, as you said, I think that, you know, each one of these are going to know each other so well. Matchups will be particularly, you know, important for the weekend. And I suppose either or could basically get over the line. If you look at the final last year, only for a wonder goal from Claire Heher, you know, probably Aine Kilmona mightn't have got over the line. It really could have gone either way. We looked at Roisin Begley draw the game in normal time from a, you know, a near impossible free. And that's, I suppose, what these two teams bring. They bring skill and quality. And I definitely think that'll be in show on Saturday at 5 o'clock.
1: Is there any potential matchups that are jumping off the pages here?
0: I suppose the picking up of Anya Loughlin will probably be a telling factor. I suppose she has the awkwardness, I suppose, in the most polite way of getting goals and who's going to pick her up. I also think that Aine Kilmona, you know, you can talk about A.B. Ryan's scorability, Aoife Keane, but I think Andrea O'Keefe is probably their most key player and who's going to pick up her. Roisin Begley has probably been the main scorer-in-chief for True Clonlara, and if Aine Kilmona managed to nullify her and maybe one or two don't step up, then for True Clonlara it could be Aine Kilmona's day. But it's definitely very, and you just hope that, you know, a fantastic game of Cogie breaks out at some stage.
1: And that's just it. Like, is it a case that maybe you could sit down all this week and say, yeah, we're going to pick up X, Y and Z player here, we're going to move maybe some of our pieces on the chessboard in order to do that, but in doing so then you upset your own kind of bit of rhythm that you've built up in the championship as well? So like it really is a fine balancing job in how to manage all that.
0: Yeah, it is. I don't think Eugene will change too much. I think he knows his team and everybody knows, you know, their ability and everyone around him. So I don't think that he's going to move too much. I think potentially maybe True Clonlara will have a couple of matchups because I think that's how they're going to have to win the game. We know how dominant Claire Heher can be in the half back line or the half forward line, depending on where she plays come Saturday. We know Aoife Keane's ability in getting scores on the board. We know the Rhines. We know Andrea O'Keefe. You know, they have a few that probably True Clonlara will have to keep their eye on. Whereas I suppose in True Clonlara's camp, it's Anya Loughlin, Roisin Begley that are the two main people they'll have to look at. Obviously, Emma Kelly will step up to the fore, but I don't think there'll be too much changing when it comes to Saturday. I think they're going to both put out their teams that they've done, you know, over the championship and may the best team win.
1: And is it a case maybe that Claire Heher becomes the most important chess piece on the board then, that if you decide to have her in a half-back line to maybe screen in front of Anya and Roisin, is that the winning of the game? Are you robbing Peter to pay Paul then, though, or do Aine Kilmona have enough firepower above to maybe compensate and say, look, she's minding the house behind and she's going to be the launchpad for deliveries?
0: I would say she'll probably start wing forward, you know, and if things become a little bit rattled, she'll end up moving back, and we know what Claire Heher and Leisha Ryan bring to the fore in the half back line. But True Clonlara won't be naive. If they let those two ladies, you know, dictate the play for Aine Kilmona, they're going to lose the game. So I think it's all about, you know, not having one or two players you know, dictate things and pass the ball around. From a True Clonlara's point of view, they need to mark up and be touch tight. And I think that, you know, we could talk about moves and who's marking who and things like that, but I think it'll be a serious battle come Saturday. And, you know, both managements know each other very well. All players, whether they're on county or have played each other over the last number of years, both have had considerable success over the last number of years. It's really a toss of a coin come on Saturday.
1: I'm not going to give you an out on this, really, but obviously it's result on the day, because the county final's down in 2 weeks' time. So is this one that might take more than the 60 minutes to solve?
0: Well, sure, look, the final took more than 60 minutes last year to solve, and I think we could be potentially looking at the same kind of situation. I had said that Aina Kilmona would potentially win out the McMahon Cup at the start of the year, but True Clonera will give them nothing easy on Saturday. But I would say potentially maybe Aina Kilmona by the max 3 points, max.
1: So that'll make a very interesting final if that's how it works out. And just like as we said at the outset, and we'll finish up with another positive note on it, it's a cracking doubleheader. It's down in Six Mile Bridge. It's accessible very much so for all four teams that are coming there. It's a real celebration of what has been achieved so far, I suppose, over the last couple of weeks of group stages. And you would appeal that anybody that has even a close to a passing interest here in Clare Camogie, this will be a savage afternoon. 3 and 5, so there's not that much time even between the games. You're not killing time trying to wait on for the next one. This is a hugely, hugely attractive afternoon ahead.
0: Yeah, it is, and I would have to pay kudos to True Clonera. They have a fantastic following. I've been to a couple of their games, and they are going in their troves, whether they're hurlers, mothers, fathers, you know, anyone at all. Children, they have a serious following, and I suppose that's great for Camogie, and you'd hope that similar will happen with Scarfagunlow and Kilmealy and Aina Kilmona, that everyone that has the opportunity to get to the bridge, Clare Camogie have made it very accessible, a fine venue, and hopefully two fantastic games coming to the fore at 3 and 5 on Saturday.
1: Yeah, so 3 o'clock at Scarfagunlow against Kilmealy, 5 o'clock at Aina Kilmona against True Clonera, both of them in O'Garney Park, Six Mile Bridge on Saturday, and then 2 weeks onwards to the McMahon Cup finals after that. Anne-Marie, thanks so much for joining us.
0: No problem, Derek.
1: So that's where we have to leave it for this week's Sideline View here on Clare FM. Very, very busy weekend ahead, and we will keep you up to date with it all. The West Wind is up next here on Clare FM. Enjoy the rest of your Friday evening.
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14: Yes, indeed, you are listening to Clare FM. I am Owen O'Neill. I'm going to start off this evening's programme with Pádraic Shéan, Pádraic McDonagh and MacDáral Féile on pipes, banjo and bouzouki. Pipes and banjo, not a common combination. But anyway, it's great to be here. I hope you can hang out for part of the 2 hours.

Oh, that's lovely. That's lovely. That's Mike McGoldrick. And from an album called Aurora. I think he's playing both flute and pipes. And Ed Boyd doing a lovely job, as always, on the guitar. And before that, we had Paddy's Gone to France, Toss the Feathers and Lad O'Byrne's. And that was from the great album, from live album, from Páirí Keane on pipes, Páirí McDonagh on banjo and McDorough Phelan. If you want to get in touch, 086-1800-964, I'd only be delighted. You can head me off in different directions. You can send in loads of requests. I'll probably have none of them. But just great to be somebody who's in touch and, yeah, just kept me in a... Well, I don't know where I'm going to go with the programme anyway, but at least if somebody tells me where to go, I'll go. But I know I'm going to do this much. I'm going to play a lovely version of the West Coast Eclair. The Andy Irvine song. I'll tell you afterwards who's singing it.

the west coast of Clare. If you were out there now, you'd see nothing because it's dark. But that was, well, it wasn't Freddie White, it wasn't Mary Black, it wasn't Charlie Brown, it was David Gray with Dervish. It's lovely. It's really lovely. He does a really good version on the Andy Irvine song. Dervish have a couple of compilation albums where they have lots of guests and they're wonderful, wonderful. These are tunes called Kit O'Connor's and Smashing the Windows, Tony Lennon.

lovely music. Tony Lennon and Eamon O'Riordan and Mick Keneally. Mick Keneally, indeed. Here's Maeve Donnelly and Tony McManus. We're flying over. We're going great. Well, maybe I'm just thinking I'm going great here, but I'm enjoying the music, picking out a few things I haven't played for a long, long time, if I've ever played them.

Oh, she's a topper, top and fiddle playing, great fiddle player, Maeve Donnelly there with Tony McManus on guitar, and Mrs. Galvin's jig, the Old Bow Reed, and a version there, The Lark in the Morning, a nice little simple version of it. Great stuff. Where do we go? We go to Dublin. Damien Dempsey, Demo, and the Mickey Dam. Some great music behind this song. Some great playing.

Damien Dempsey and the Mickey Dam. I remember the first time I ever saw Damien Dempsey. It's a long, long time ago. He was very young and I was middle-aged. But it was down in Dingle. Down in Dingle, I was playing with a band, the Cayley Bandits, Yvonne Casey and Quentin Cooper. And we were in some big Heineken thing. Was invited a lot of different artists down to Dingle, and we were invited. And just to play in the pubs, it was a strange one. We just to play in the pubs kind of acoustically. So we'd done our gig, and the next day, it was a Sunday afternoon, I'd seen Damien Dempsey's name to play in the Drid, the pub there. We played in the Drid. He played in a different pub up the road a bit. And I'd heard him do a reggae version of a Dublin song coming from the north side, going to the south side. I thought it was very interesting. So I was dying to see him, and especially in this pub context. But when I went into the pub just before he started, or before he even arrived, there was a big family celebration, kind of christening going on. There was about 40 people, and they weren't there for Damien Dempsey. And I said, "Woo, you know, this is the kind of nightmare gig that you walk into as a musician and you wonder where it's going to go." But Damien walked in, and he had a banjo player with him. Very unexpressive face, but a fantastic at backing the songs. He was kind of cool, very cool banjo player. Never got his name, and that would be not my style, but I didn't go near them afterwards. But anyway, Damien sat down, and I could watch him looking at the crowd, and he tried his song, and there was nobody listening. And I saw him, I knew what he was doing then. I think he did the Wild Colonial Boy, and the whole Christian party turned around and they all joined in, and then he might have done the Black Velvet Band. And it was that kind of stuff that he just brought the whole crowd to him without any effort, and they loved him, and he got a few of them up to sing, and it was just a fantastic session. Damien Dempsey, I haven't seen him since, but I loved that, the Mickey Dam, and I loved the first time I saw him. So I suppose he's a good man in my books. Here's Jacqueline McCarthy. "The raveled hank of yarn and trim the velvet, and I'll try stop talking and let the music flow."

Lovely. Jacqueline McCarthy. Now, there's people getting in touch on 086-1800-964. Hi, Owen. I'd love to hear some chunky business if you happen to have this. Well, unbelievable. I was going to play that next. That's incredible. That's a coincidence. Hi, Owen. I'd love to hear some chunky business if you happen to have the CD in your Dunn's bag. Thanks so much. Steve Hogan. God, that's class. I actually just ready to play it. Gary Corley and Stephen McKee. Fantastic stuff. Good evening, Owen. Sunday morning coming down would be great if you have it. Thanks, Jerry. Jerry, I don't think I could play that now on the traditional program, although I can try anything really here, but I'll play it for you Sunday morning if you get in touch again. Between 8 and 10. Great stuff. Tom Eustace is there. Maria De Kline is there, all listening. Fair play to you. And Bridget Peters and Eileen Ann Dowd. And fair play to you. You're a good old bunch. Breed Reedy here in County Clare. Josie O'Brien, Mary Dorn, Kyle Alden Tyre. We met the Cornerstone last week. And Anne Dillon is listening over there in Florida. I love your show. I listen to Clare FM from 2 p.m. to 6 p.m. most days here in Florida. So I get your show followed by the Love Zone. What a good combination. Keep up the good work and don't forget to 2 miles to Tulla Tracks and mention my cousin, the fine accordion player, Lar Gavin. He is a fine. I don't have that album anymore. I had it years ago, Larry Gavin's. Yeah. Joan Andy Zarbach, Jane Murphy. She's meeting Kate Welch. Well, there you go. All great friends of County Clare. Now, for Steve. Here's the Creed of Turf, the frost is all over, the Connacht Man's Rambles, Gary Corley and Stephen McKee.

The Creela Turf, The Frost Is All Over, and The Connacht Man's Rambles by Gary Corley and Stephen McKee. And hiya, oh, there's messages coming in. I'm enjoying. Thanks for sending the messages. 086 1800 964. Hiya, Owen. Loving the tunes and songs. Well, I work out this morning. Well, this morning, that must mean you're in the States anyway. Debuting Mickey Dam at my pub this Monday. Wish me good luck and a good tone. And then he sends me a Spotify, I think it's a he anyway, of David Munley and Mickey Needham. I can't really do the Spotify. I'm not great in the, if you send me things like that, I can't play them really, to be honest with you. I'll try find something from David Munley and Mickey Needham for you though, without a doubt. And there's fantastic stuff coming through. Hi Owen, I love the yarns you always have. Regards, Marie. I don't know, do I love them? The one I start talking, I don't know how I'm going to finish. But anyway, thanks, Marie. And for you, Marie, I'm going to play Matt Malloy playing. I know you'd be looking for PJ Moore. No, who's that? Oh, Jerry Lynch. Now, Jerry Lynch is your favourite. But I play Matt Malloy and Mason's Apron.

0: Matt Malloy and Steve Cooney. Fantastic stuff with the Mason's Apron.
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0: There you go. Now I want to play, well, something that I think is very special. It's very special to me anyway. Sometimes people donate stuff to me, money to me, that they think I might be able to use to help younger musicians or musicians, other musicians that might just need help, and you know, maybe I might be able to point them in the right direction. But I've been really privileged to be playing in the Cornerstone there again tonight, pub in Lahinch, and it seems every time I'm doing a gig there, there's a great barman working there, and he's a young man, I don't know, but very early 20s, like, but Nathan Brody is his name, and from North Clare. And when we'd be under pressure, we'd just roar up to the bar, "Nathan, give us a song." And the visitors and the people in the pub, they can't believe that the barman, when he starts singing, has such an amazing voice. So I've always been grateful to Nathan for helping out with my gigs and been singing. So I asked Nathan, would he come into Martin O'Malley's great studio up there? And we just do a few hours and we throw down things without... you know, without thinking too much about it, which is always the best way, in my opinion. And he arrived up last Tuesday morning, and he's a very, very decent young lad. And there's a depth to him when he sings the song. You'll hear him now. I'm going to play him. But when he sings the songs, it's coming from somewhere. It's his accent is pure. He's thinking a lot. Thinking an awful lot. I never actually came across anybody that seems to be actively thinking a lot, so much about the song. Anyway, not to overdo it, here's The Clogher Road, Martin Burke's fantastic song, and here's young Nathan Brody, I think, from Kilfenora, with his version of it, recorded last Tuesday morning, and we didn't put any accompaniment to this, we just let him sing away.

Nathan Brody, a young man not afraid to be himself, not trying to be like anybody else, and absolutely. Hold on 1 second, I have to set up the next song. We got him into the studio last Tuesday. We gave him a bit of backing in this one, Martin O'Malley and myself. This is The Town I Love So Well, Nathan Brody.

one of the great voices now of County Clare that you probably haven't heard before. I think so anyway, Nathan Brody. And I had the pleasure of getting Nathan into the studio on Tuesday morning, and he just sang. They were all one take. There was no need to repeat anything, even that one with the accompaniment, all done and without adding anything afterwards or doing anything that you do in the studio. And delighted to have be able to play it for you. It's a privilege for me to play, to introduce you to Nathan Brody, because I really believe that, and even when you see him live, there's an aura about him. Going to play one more. Lovely Old Milltown, Nathan Brody.

0: moon.
1: That's the sound of Nathan Brody. And there's another song I'll play it on Sunday morning, and it's not traditional. So we had a great morning, and he's a great fella. And I'm glad you're enjoying it. Trish O'Neill from Kilkenny says, go on, Nathan. Wonderful singing. Tom O'Dwyer from Tipperary. Smashing singing from Nathan, indeed. Smashing is right. Isn't he a topper? And there's a man over in California, enjoyed him too. And Nathan, good on you for getting him to do that. That's from Tim in California. Fair play to you, and I'm glad you're all enjoying. You'll be hearing a lot more, Nathan. You'll be hearing it from me anyway, but you'll be hearing it, and I think in general, I think he's a natural, and I think people will appreciate him. We'll be back after the news.
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2: This is Clare FM News. It's 8 o'clock. Good evening. I'm Clino Dwyer. The Ryanair boss says he's sorry for recent comments he made comparing competitors to rapists. Michael O'Leary used the word during a press conference before Ryanair's annual general meeting in Dublin 10 days ago. He had previously refused to apologise for the comment, despite criticism from rape crisis support groups and survivors. In a video today, Michael O'Leary says he hopes to learn from the mistake in the future.
4: In conversations with family and friends, both inside and outside Ryanair, over the last 10 days, I've come to realise, however, that the word I use so carelessly has caused considerable upset and offence to a wide number of people, especially to victims and survivors.
2: A 51-year-old man has been remanded in custody, charged with the assault of Michael Healy Ray in Dublin on Wednesday. Anthony Foley of Rosary Road, Maryland in Dublin 8 appeared in court today, charged with one count of assault causing harm. The court heard CCTV footage captured the accused shouting at the Kerry TD before approaching his car and hitting him in the face. Mr. Foley's defence solicitor told the court he denied the accusation during his Garda interview. Bail was refused and the accused was remanded in custody to appear in court again next week. The Taoiseach says Britain isn't in a position to talk about a united Ireland yet. Micheál Martin made the comment after his first meeting with British Prime Minister Andy Burnham today. The pair met in Manchester in what was the first international engagement to be held in 10 Downing Street North. The Taoiseach was tight-lipped about what was discussed with regards to the growing commentary on united Ireland.
5: I think both governments will keep in touch. We'll keep working on the broader issues, particularly in the context of the 30th anniversary. But we didn't get into the specifics around that. Broad discussion in terms of Good Friday, and I'm leaving it at that.
2: A 16-year-old boy has been accused of stealing a Toyota car in Dublin and seven counts of dangerous driving. The court heard the boy drove on the wrong side of roads repeatedly and collided with a civilian vehicle and two Garda vehicles. The boy cannot be named because he's a minor, and a Garda told the judge he was caught red-handed in the driver's seat of the car last evening. He had no legal representation because of ongoing industrial action among solicitors. The accused was held in custody on other charges, where bail was revoked for 1 week. He would appear before court again in October. Budgetary surplus generated from corporation tax returns will not be incorporated into day-to-day spending, according to the Taoiseach. His comments come amid reports the government will receive a pre-budget boost to public finances, following signals corporation tax returns will beat already elevated forecasts for the year and in 2027. Simon Harris says some of that is generated from windfall, which cannot be incorporated into day-to-day spending.
6: We're often criticised by the opposition for having a budget surplus. You're seeing the positive impact of it now, because while the borrowing costs of other countries are rising quite significantly, Ireland has seen the protection, if you like, that a budgetary surplus provides. So there's no intention to further bake in additional corporation tax into day-to-day expenditure, but it does provide us with a very important buffer, and it does provide us with options in terms of investment.
2: Six types of ready meals have been recalled due to the possible presence of listeria. They include two Fit Foods branded products, a Chef Select meal, a Fresh Choice product, as well as two Kilbride Classic cuisine items. The Food Safety Authority is urging people not to eat the affected products and to return them to the store. Full details of the recall can be found on the FSAI website. The 21st edition of Culture Night is well underway across the country. This year's seen the biggest programme yet, with almost 2,000 free events organised. Culture Night Dublin coordinator Melissa Nolan says music will be taking over a number of open-air spaces in the city.
7: North Earl Street is definitely a new spot for us. So there's Pump It Up, which is a jazz quartet. There's going to be Korean drummers. There's going to be a Mongolian throat singing headlining, which will be Zestra, which is a local band from Eastwall.
2: That's your news at 4 minutes past eight.
0: And in sport, defending champions Shamrock Rovers are attempting to go back to the top of the League of Ireland's Premier Division. The Hoops will move to the summit if they avoid a loss against in-form Waterford at Tallaght Stadium, where they've just kicked off. We're also into the early stages in three other matches in the top flight. Bohemians are getting underway against Drogheda United. Derry City are playing Galway United and Dundalk are up against struggling Shelburne. Tonight's Premier League game is also kicking off, where Brentford are taking on their neighbours Chelsea. Jordan Henderson has started for Chelsea against his former club. Celtic boss Martin O'Neill has urged his side to be better and braver and take risks as they prepare to take on Rangers in the Scottish Premiership on Sunday. He's overseen two defeats in a row, Ferencváros beating them last night in the Europa League and that heavy loss to Rangers in the League Cup last weekend. O'Neill says he knows the fans are currently frustrated but wants them to get behind the team for that Old Firm derby. Manchester United have rejected a request from JJ Gabriel for an early release from his registration. There are reports in Spain this evening that the teenager has already travelled for talks with Barcelona after signalling his intent to leave United. Rory McIlroy has moved into contention going into the weekend at golf's BMW PGA Championship. A second round of 67 at Wentworth has put him on 8 under par. He's 4 strokes behind the leader Ryan Gerrard of the USA. Irish Open champion Shane Lowry birdied the last two holes of his round to make the weekend at 4 under par, but Tom McKibben and Porter Carrington both missed the cut. Leinster is set to bring their Irish internationals to South Africa for the start of their defence of the URC. The new signings, Joey Carberry and Peter Dooley, have gone straight into the squad, which has been named by head coach Leo Cullen. Captain Caelan Doris will be missing those matches against the Lions and the Sharks due to injury, while Bernard Jackman has been appointed the head of recruitment at rugby premiership club Bristol Bears. And Dean Clancy and Jude Gallagher have both moved to within 2 wins of a medal at the European Boxing Championships in Bulgaria. And that's your news and sports. I'm Will O'Callaghan. It's now 6 minutes past eight.
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1: Clare FM. Yeah, Fáilte Óva Raiscigí an Dara Leath. Then West Wind is Misha Owen O'Neill. I guess Tommy Ansas the Vehen Show. I guess Tom Jack Talty. Tom Glue Kernin Jack Talty in my love. I guess we make age Dr. New. Let Jack Vichet, like Jane of Aguilever, Lyric FM. I guess Vichet, like my, I guess he's like Simul. Far ma, Jack Talty. Here he is from his brand new album, Cora and Cole.

That's Jack Talty with Piper, Mark Redman from Wexford, and Steve Cooney on the guitar. And all the compositions on his new album, Coira and Sheol, from Jack, are all his own compositions. Here's Tara Brain.

Shane, Sean O'Graham, and Mary and me in the celebration reels. There's lots of you getting in touch that you enjoyed Nathan Brody. I'm delighted to hear that. That's just brilliant. Alla Pukacheva, I really appreciate your comment. And Owen, the beauty of Nathan Brody, just pure, raw and honest and beautiful. Lovely emotion from the heart and soul. There's no name in that, but I know it's from Joe Queeley. Just know it's, I kind of know his number as well. But Joe appreciates the real deal, as I do myself. And thanks everybody for all the lovely messages. Lovely messages. He's brilliant, Owen. Could you play that, talking about Nathan, could you play PJ Murray's tribute to Johnny Dorn? Whoa, whoa, whoa. I don't have it. I heard it. Because I did an interview with him once for YouTube. PJ Murray, and he sang that one. It's beautiful. I'll look for that, and I'll play something by PJ Murray for you. I don't know who that is, but no name, but fair play to you. I Own Great Stuff, please play Sammy's Bar by Sean Garvey for Mike Crean. That's a good song. Evening, Owen. Maybe the Butcher and the Vet. Enjoy Culture Night. Well, I enjoy Culture Night. I'll be doing the same culture as I do any Friday night up in the Hinch. Good stuff. What will we do? We'll do a song for Bridget Peters, the great friend of Clare FM and Clare. Here's the Lowlands of Holland by Ye Vagabonds.

Ye vagabonds, the lowlands of Holland. We go down to Drumline, very close to Bunratty, here in County Clare. He was a great, great young fiddle player. Corrode Crow.

superb fiddle playing from younger Old Crow, and I was lucky enough to be in the studio that day with him. And that's from his mother's album, The Idle Road, from Breed O'Gorman. And Garrod, great fiddle player. Here's another great fiddle player. Garrod is from Drumline, and I think down near Bunratty, past Newmarket. And Liz Carroll is from Chicago. That's John Doyle with her. She'll be coming in now in a minute, the fiddle. She's just warming up.

Liz Carroll, great, great woman, great person, and a fantastic fiddle player. You heard her there. She composes the most amazing tunes, but I've had the pleasure of accompanying her a few times, and the rhythm is just unbelievable. You can't go wrong as an accompanist. It's just very exciting. This is David McGuire. I played him last week, I think, and it's from the Private Collection. I asked him to record this song, and he did. He lives in Cork. And when he's living in Cork, sometimes he does be thinking about Kilkee. And he does a beautiful job in this song that he wrote himself, The Town of Kilkee, David McGuire.

David McGuire. He's from Ballinasloe. He lives in Cree now, and he loves Kilkee. And that'll do me finest. The town of Kilkee. Great singing from David. Margaret O'Sullivan is loving the show, and she wants me to play something from Tony McMahon. The Rolling Waves, it's in the scanner, is very well. I haven't got the Rolling Waves, but I'll play Tony McMahon and Noel Hill playing Whelan's Jig.

Tommy Makem, Hear the Wind Blow. Before that, Tony McMahon and Noel Hill, For Margaret, Up in the Scanner. If you want to get in touch, please play. 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Now, I had something. Oh yeah, I want to play The Lonesome Boatman, Quentin Cooper and Emer Howley. It starts off with the sea, but it gets right good. Finbar Fury's tune, Changed and Made Very Beautiful, by Quentin and Emer Howley.

Eimear Howley there, the most beautiful fiddle played, and Quentin Cooper with everything brilliant there, including his recording of the sea. The Lonesome Boatman. Somebody's looking for PJ Murray. Here he comes, singing the Galway Waltz.

PJ Murray and his daughter Moira doing lovely backing vocals there, and Emer Howley again in there with Tara, and I'm not sure if Sharon was in there as well. The Howleys, the Galway Waltz. I wrote that song, and I'm just delighted that PJ Murray is singing it, and so many other people are singing it. It's a great buzz for a songwriter when you hear somebody singing your words. Well done, PJ. Beautiful, mystical, sweet music that stirs the soul. Thank you, Owen. Juliana. Well, fair play to Juliana. Here's mystical music from Kieran Hanrahan on the banjo, and Mike Hanrahan on the guitar, and maybe Tommy Hayes is there in Bear Rock.

Kieran Hanrahan from Ennis, County Clare. We play that for Anne Dillon listening in Florida. What have we got here now? We have Coos, Maeve Begley's band. A Breton wedding match, the boys of March, the boys of Ballisadare, Tha Gá Gabhair Bui Agam. I have two little yellow goats.

Nach wish shin intach my Cus O'Kiri agus a Breton wedding match marcher dus agus an shin the boys of Ballisadair agus an shin Tara Gowreen Weagam. Oh my god, and Lisa is listening. Lisa Roberts is listening in Washington DC. Isn't that lovely? I'm delighted you're enjoying it, Lisa. I'm just delighted. Joe enjoying the tunes tonight. And I'm going to ask to say hello to Nona, Noni and Ethna Hickey listening in Kilmaley. How are you, Noni and Ethna? We're nearly gone. We're nearly gone for dog. John Kiger is listening in Kentucky. This is great, oh crack. We might have time for a bit of a Monty Malone from, Imelda May. Slanagiv, I'll be here on Sunday morning, bright and early, 8 o'clock to 10 o'clock. Get your dancing shoes on and have your porridge ready, and we'll have a right old hoolie. Slan. Here's Molly Malone.

0: Tam nicht. Slan.
1: It's 9 o'clock. Good evening. I'm Clino Dwyer. Donald Trump has banned CNN, MS Now and Politico from the White House. The US president made the announcement on Truth Social this evening, accusing the media outlets of reporting fake news. He hinted that similar action against more media outlets will follow. The Ryanair boss says he's sorry for recent comments he made comparing competitors to rapists. Michael O'Leary used the word during a press conference before Ryanair's annual general meeting in Dublin 10 days ago. He had previously refused to apologise for the comment, despite criticism from rape crisis support groups and survivors. In a video today, Michael O'Leary says he hopes to learn from the mistake in the future.
2: In conversations with family and friends, both inside and outside Ryanair, over the last 10 days, I've come to realise, however, that the word I use so carelessly has caused considerable upset and offence to a wide number of people, especially to victims and survivors.
1: A 51-year-old man has been remanded in custody, charged with the assault of Michael Healy Ray in Dublin on Wednesday. Anthony Foley of Rosary Road, Maryland in Dublin 8 appeared in court today, charged with one count of assault causing harm. The court heard CCTV footage captured the accused shouting at the Kerry TD before approaching his car and hitting him in the face. Mr. Foley's defence solicitor told the court he denied the accusation during his Garda interview. Bail was refused and the accused was remanded in custody to appear in court again next week. The Taoiseach says Britain isn't in a position to talk about a united Ireland yet. Micheál Martin made the comment after his first meeting with British Prime Minister Andy Burnham today. The pair met in Manchester in what was the first international engagement to be held in 10 Downing Street North. The Taoiseach was tight-lipped about what was discussed with regards to the growing commentary on united Ireland.
3: I think both governments will keep in touch. We'll keep working on the broader issues, particularly in the context of the 30th anniversary. But we didn't get into the specifics around that. Broad discussion in terms of Good Friday, and I'm leaving it at that.
1: Gardaí say the force will continue to support the officers who attended the scene of a fatal crash on the M9 last month, in which five teenagers were killed. The force has welcomed the findings of a FISRU report, which found the Gardaí who pursued the car before the crash acted within the law and followed the correct pursuit policy. The report revealed Gardaí called off their chase when the BMW the teenagers were travelling in entered the M9 on the wrong side and before it struck an oncoming car. Conor Lally, Crime and Security Editor of the Irish Times, says the investigation was carried out straight away.
4: They've basically said they carried out a comprehensive independent inquiry and they've cleared the Gardaí of any wrongdoing. They said that the Gardaí had pursued the car. This BMW was picked up earlier in that evening driving around Athy, and there was a lot of activity in that general area trying to trace where the car was, pursuing the car and trying to bring it to a stop. But when the car drove the wrong way down the M9, Gardaí backed off.
1: People who overstay their visas in Australia may face detention under new rules. It's part of a range of immigration reforms aimed at reducing levels of migration. Tony Burke, Australia's Home Affairs Minister, says there needs to be consequences for people who overstay.
5: This is not the sort of operation that some people have seen on TV happening in other countries. This is making sure that we would have an additional 100 compliance officers and we would have an additional 250 beds. We are working through, we already have different alternative places of detention near airports that are available, but we're also having a look at the former quarantine facility in Melbourne to see how that might be able to be repurposed as part of this as well.
1: The 21st edition of Culture Night is well underway across the country. This year has seen the biggest programme yet, with almost 2,000 free events organised. Culture Night Dublin coordinator Melissa Nolan says music will be taking over a number of open-air spaces in the city.
6: North Earl Street is definitely a new spot for us. So there's Pump It Up, which is a jazz quartet. There's going to be Korean drummers. There's going to be a Mongolian throat singing headlining, which will be Zestra, which is a local band from East Wall.
1: That's your news at 4 minutes past nine.
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9: If you're of a certain age, you'll remember that from the soundtrack of the movie Pretty Woman. However, the song itself actually goes back further. First released, would you believe, 1981. Lauren Wood, Fallen. I think it's fair to say it was kind of a long burner. but worth the wait. Well, we've made it through another week conquered here in the Banner County, Nighttime Friday, Clare FM. Shay Searson back in, one more spin as we head to the weekend, and you're on the Love Zone from now until 11.

Before you even mention it, I know the live version from Live and Dangerous is probably the most incredible version of that song, but that won the album version 1974 from the Nightlife album Thin Lizzy. And Still in Love with You. Before that, Take That, speaking of covers, and How Deep Is Your Love, and another wee cover by the Westlifers, who seem to be absolutely smashing their residency in the Three Arena in Dublin at the moment, which is good news, because I'm going, not this weekend, but next weekend. I think, in fact, it might be the final performance, but yeah. They seem to be having a ball on their 25th golden, or not golden, silver anniversary tour. And their take, of course, on You Raise Me Up. Right then, it's day five of our Legends Week. We have another absolute legend lined up, and it's another female artist. And I'm delighted to say it's a Dublin lady, well, Dublin born. And we often play her music, and I often refer to her as the matriarch of Irish music. And she is the incredible Mary Black. So stand by, the first of quite a few from Mary on the way in just a moment. But before that, let me give you the first of our Friday night teasers. And here's a question that I bet you never thought you'd be asked. How many toes does a gorilla have? I'm finding it hard to keep a straight face. How many toes does a gorilla have? You have a think about that while we take a listen to the incomparable Mary Black.

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1: 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Motorists are advised that an event is taking place at Ennis Golf Club today and tomorrow from 8:30 a.m. until 7 p.m. There will be increased traffic in the area with pedestrian crossings in operation on Showgrounds Road at Ennis Golf Club and on the Kilmaley Road. Motorists are advised to avoid the area where possible or reduce speed and exercise extra caution when travelling in the vicinity. If you'd like to be included in the community diary, please call 065 682 8888 or email reception at clare.fm.

0: hard to believe, 40 years since that came out, 1986. Carly Simon coming around again. And before that, the first track from our Friday night featured artist, the final of our 5 days of legends, and certainly we chose well, Mary Black and the beautiful Bright Blue Rose. I saw Mary in concert. It would have been maybe 85, 86. Went because, I'll be perfectly honest, I got free tickets, but I was blown away. And yeah, ever since I've been such a major kind of fan of Mary Black. So delighted to include her and feature her on the last of our legends for this week. And we have had such a wonderful response. We'll do it again. We'll do it again at some stage, late October. We'll do another week of legends and you can get your suggestions in. In fact, if you want to get them in, the earlier the better. The early bird gets the worm. Right then, the question, once again, the first of our Friday night teasers, how many toes does a gorilla have? Yeah, there's a question. Well, we'll give you the answer. It's up and coming in just a few moments. Among the birthdays today, September 18th, not too many, it has to be said, but James Gandolfini, the actor Tony Soprano, of course, in The Sopranos. He was born on this day, 1961, passed away, of course, died suddenly in 2013. Frankie Avalon, he's 86 today. 86, teen idol, 31 US hits, 2 US number ones, and this from the soundtrack of Grease.
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0: the biggest hits from Balnacali to Ballyvaughan and beyond.
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0: Another gem of a song celebrating a notable birthday, a notable anniversary this year. 50 years since that saw the light of day and since we first heard The Incredible Boston and More Than a Feeling from 1976. Incredible when you look back and you see in the UK, in the British charts, which we always kind of relate to, it only got to number 22. But then again, I always say it, you can't judge a song's, overall status by where it got to in the top of the pops in the charts, because there was a few that got to number one that should never have been released. But anyway, that's for another day and another discussion. Boston, More Than a Feeling, and from the soundtrack of Grease, 86-year-old Mr. Frankie Avalon and Beauty School Dropout. Right, how many toes does a gorilla have? 10. 5 on each foot. 10, yes. 10 toes. Gorilla. So there you go, there's the question that you never thought you'd be asked. At least if you're asked it again, you've got the answer.
1: I can still remember when I bought my first guitar. Remember just how good the feeling was. Put it proudly in my car.

journey back to the 1970s. Oh, it was a good decade for music. Fashion and architecture, forget about it. But when it came to the music, oh, it was outstanding, absolutely. From the Strangers album, the opening track on that album, in fact, Anthony's song, Moving Out, Billy Joel and Kevin Johnson from 1973, Rock and Roll, I Gave You All the Best Years of My Life. Ah, yes, I know that feeling. Nearly at the end of the first hour, three up and coming from our Friday night featured artist as we conclude our week of legends, the amazing Mary Black. And here's a band that she was part of at one stage. So many amazing singers were part of Day Danann, and this was one of their big hit singles, My Irish Molly.

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2: It's 10 o'clock. Good evening. I'm Clinoe Dwyer. A man charged with the assault of Michael Healy Ray has been refused bail. The Kerry TD was injured in an incident on Cork Street in Dublin City on Wednesday while sitting in his car in traffic. Emily Keegan reports.
3: 51-year-old Anthony Foley of Rosary Road, Maryland in Dublin 8 appeared in court today charged with one count of assault causing harm. The court heard CCTV footage captures the accused shouting, "Ah, bucko, you're in the wrong area, get out of here, you effing snake," before approaching Michael Healy Ray's car. It's alleged he then punched the TD in the head before fleeing the scene. The court was told Deputy Healy Ray could then be seen getting out of his car with blood on his face. Garda Paul Nolan said Mr. Foley was seen walking a dog in the same area the following day wearing the same clothes and was arrested by Gardaí. The court heard he made no reply when charged. His defence solicitor said Mr. Foley denied the accusation against him during Garda interview. Bail was refused and the accused was remanded in custody to appear in court again next week.
2: Donald Trump has banned CNN, MS Now and Politico from the White House. The US president made the announcement on Truth Social this evening, accusing the media outlets of reporting fake news. He hinted similar action against more media outlets will follow. The Taoiseach's reiterated calls for stamp duty to be removed for first-time buyers, despite the Taoiseach Finance Minister ruling out the measure. Micheál Martin says he thinks it would be a good idea, as would expansion of the rent-a-room scheme. Speaking in Manchester today, he said more tax incentives could be offered to homeowners who rent out a room in their home.
4: We are looking at ways of, in particular in terms of, you know, the sweating the existing housing stock asset. By that I mean you have a lot of houses. So the rent-a-room scheme, for example, has been very effective in student accommodation and accommodation more generally, where somebody who's living alone in a three-bedroom house can rent out a room and get tax relief. That's something that we should consider expanding, in my view.
2: The Food Safety Authorities recalled six types of ready meals over concerns about the presence of listeria. It's urging people not to consume specific batches of two Fit Foods products, batches of two meals from Kilbride Classic Cuisine and a Chef Select product and a Fresh Choice meal. The FSAI warns listeria can lead to mild flu-like symptoms and in some cases vomiting, but it can have serious complications for vulnerable people. Full details of the recalled items can be found on the FSAI website. A retired scientist who lodged an appeal which has stopped the construction of a data centre in County Mayo says the centre would have had a negative impact on the environment. An Comisión Pleanála overturned a previous decision to give the go-ahead to the development by Mayo Data Hub in Killala, citing concerns about climate and power supply. Colin Doyle says the renewable energy data centres claim they would use has already been assigned to the grid.
5: All of these planned projects for renewable wind and renewable solar energy, they're already factored into the Sustainable Energy Ireland projections, and they tell us we're not going to meet our targets. And then we have the other group of these big tech companies who say we can build forever these huge big loads and getting renewables will not be a problem. It will not be a problem because they will buy the renewables that should have been assigned to the general grid to decarbonise the grid.
2: People who overstay their visas in Australia may face detention under new rules as part of a range of immigration reforms aimed at reducing levels of migration. Tony Burke, Australia's Home Affairs Minister, says there needs to be consequences for people who overstay.
6: This is not the sort of operation that some people have seen on TV happening in other countries. This is making sure that we would have an additional 100 compliance officers and we would have an additional 250 beds. We are working through, we already have different alternative places and detention near airports that are available, but we're also having a look at the former quarantine facility in Melbourne to see how that might be able to be repurposed as part of this as well.
2: That's your news at 4 minutes past 10.
7: And in sport, Shamrock Rovers are back on top of the Premier Division of the SSE or Tristy League. John McGovern scored twice as Stephen Bradley's side recovered from twice going behind to beat Waterford 3-2 at Tallaght Stadium. It's the Hoops' first win in 8 games in all competitions. Dawson Devoy grabbed a very late winner for Bohemians in their 2-1 victory against Drogheda United. Shelburne picked up a crucial 3 points as well, edging out Dundalk 3-2. And Derry City won 1-0 at home to Galway United. Brentford are up to third place in the Premier League. Jadon Anthony and Igor Thiago were on target as Keith Andrews' side beat Chelsea 2-0 to continue their unbeaten start to the campaign. Two injury time goals helped Manchester City make it 3 wins from 3 in the Women's Super League. They won 4-2 against Liverpool. Manchester United rejected a request from JJ Gabriel for an early release from his registration. There are reports in Spain tonight that the teenager has travelled to Barcelona to have talks with the Spanish giants. Rory McIlroy has moved into contention going into the weekend at golf's BMW PGA Championship. A second round 67 at Wentworth has moved him to 8 under par and within 4 shots of the leader, Ryan Gerrard of the USA.
8: Wind got up. I feel like we had pretty windy conditions all day, and yeah, I think I handled them a little bit better today. And but yeah, it was tricky out there. I thought Aaron and Ryan and myself, we played a really nice sort of 36 holes, and we've all got ourselves in with a chance going into the weekend.
7: The Irish Open winner Shane Lowry finished strongly, birdying the last two holes as he made the cut on 4 under par, while Race to Dubai leader Patrick Reed has been forced to withdraw from the tournament due to injury. Munster centre Alex Nankivell says it would be a dream to play international rugby for Ireland. The New Zealand-born centre has been a key player for the province since he arrived in 2023, and he would qualify for Ireland in 2028. Nankivell added that he would love to commit his future to Munster by signing a new contract. And Ireland's Dean Clancy and Jude Gallagher have both moved to within 2 wins of a medal at the European Boxing Championships in Bulgaria. And that's your news and sports. I'm Will O'Callaghan. It's now 6 minutes past the hour.
9: FM has been informed of the following deaths: Anne O'Sullivan, Ní Cinn, Mount Shannon and formerly of Doonbeg, and Bunratty, wife of Dermot. Funeral mass on Saturday at 11:30 in St. Cayman's Church, Mount Shannon, with burial afterwards in Clonrush Cemetery, Whitegate. Family flowers only, please, donations if desired to the Irish Motor Neuron Disease Association. John Keane, Dunlicky Road, Kilkee, husband of Mary, arriving at the Church of the Immaculate Conception in St. Senan in Kilkee on Saturday for a funeral mass at 11:30, followed by burial afterwards in Listeen Cemetery, Kilkee. Family flowers only, please, donations if desired to the West Clare Cancer Centre or Milford Care Centre. The funeral mass can be viewed on the Kilkee Parish webcam. Monsignor Michael Walsh, Lawrenceville, New Jersey, and Ballinahinch Bodike in Hopewell, New Jersey. Funeral mass on a Saturday at 12:00 in the Church of the Assumption Bodike, with burial afterwards in the church grounds. The mass will be live streamed on the Bodike Tumgraney Parish webcam. Micheál O'Doherty, Clúna Drumhouse, Mullock, peacefully husband of the late Margaret. Funeral mass on a Saturday in Mullock Church at 12:00 with burial after in the adjoining cemetery. House private, please. The funeral mass can be viewed on the Mullock Church webcam. Messages of sympathy can be sent to McMahon Funeral Home at Mullock. Nisi Jordan, Ballykeelon Partine and late of Whitegate, peacefully at home, husband of the late Patsy. Reposing in McMahon's Funeral Home Blackwater on Saturday from 4 until 5:30. Arriving at St. Patrick's Church Partine on Sunday for funeral mass at 2 with burial afterwards in Ballycannon Cemetery, Meelick. The funeral mass can be viewed live online. Family flowers only, please. Donations, if desired, to the Dylan Quirk Foundation. Messages of sympathy can be sent to McMahon Funeral Directors. John Skehan, Kilban Broadford, peacefully in University Hospital Limerick, husband of Margaret. Reposing in St. Mary's Church Kilban on Saturday from 6 until 8. Funeral mass on Sunday at 12:30 with burial after in the church grounds. The funeral mass can be viewed live online. Messages of sympathy can be sent to McMahon Funeral Directors. John O'Farrell, Carol Achille O'Gunlow, peacefully in Milford Care Centre. Reposing in St. Mary's Church O'Gunlow on Sunday from 5 until 7. Funeral mass on Monday at 12:00 with burial after in the new cemetery O'Gunlow. The funeral mass can be viewed on the O'Gunlow Parish webcam. Benedicta McAvoy Ní Foley, Moogon North, Newark-on-Fergus, peacefully at Milford Care Centre, wife of Fintan. Reposing at Kennedy's Funeral Home Ennis on Sunday from 5:30 until 7. Arriving at Newark-on-Fergus Church on Monday for funeral mass at 11 with burial afterwards in Lemina Cemetery. Family flowers only, please. Donations, if desired, to Milford Care Centre. The funeral mass can be viewed live on the Newark-on-Fergus Parish webcam. May they rest in peace. For further information on Clare FM's death notices, log on to our website, clare.fm.
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11: The old Covent Garden. I remember only too well.

We played you Thin Lizzy the last hour. There's Philip Lynott. And from his second solo album, second and sadly final album, the Philip Lynott album, which was released back in 1982, not on this day, but yesterday. I missed the anniversary. God, will you ever forgive me? But the 17th of September, 1982, when that saw the light of day, the amazing Philip Lynott. Right, hour two, back after 10, Friday night. Shay Searson on the Love Zone, and the final week, or the final night of our Legends Week, I should say. And we are featuring the amazing Mary Black.

effortless, absolutely effortless. So easy to listen to one of Ireland's finest. And there she is, the final night of Legends this week. And in the spotlight, 71 since May, the amazing Mary Black, back-to-back Katie, come running home again as I leave behind Nadine, which is an incredibly sad song, and Fields of Gold, the Sting song, of course, which so many people have covered, but Mary does a fantastic version. Eva Cassidy, I think it has to be said, probably the definitive version, but Mary not far behind. Right, we will do Legends again, another week of Legends. And as I said, suggestions most welcome. The early bird gets the worm. Already I've had one or two suggested. So if you want to kind of get in and get in the queue and drop me a line, do so. And we'll sort out another week for Legends late next month, October. Right now, we're heading back once again, this time with the Fab Four from Liverpool.

Would I? Don't be stupid. Oh, I couldn't. I couldn't be. Could I? Shania Twain, 1997, from the album Come On Over, and The Beatles, and Yesterday, All My Troubles. Oh, they seem so far away. Right then, the second of our Friday night teasers. Last hour, we asked you about a gorilla. This hour, we want to know Wonder Woman. What year saw the debut of the comic book character Wonder Woman? So when did Wonder Woman come into our lives? Most of us, well, of a certain age, if you're kind of round about my age, will remember the television show, and Linda Carter was Wonder Woman. There's been a few. There was a more recent movie as well, of course. All started in, I think it was the DC comics, but it became just one of the most read comic characters. And what year? That's what we want to know. When did the character Wonder Woman make her debut?

She was featured earlier this week on our Legends Week and certainly deserved her place among the great stars. Whitney Houston and Saving All My Love. Demise Roussos before that, the Greek singer Forever and Ever. And Kool and the Gang, Jones versus Jones. Well, it's me versus you, as in I've given you the question. Have you got the answer? Let me just give it one more time. What year saw the debut of the comic book character Wonder Woman? Wonder Woman? What year do you think it was? We'll answer that in just a few more moments. Before that, two more from our featured artist. This is Mary Black.

been a fun week, Legends Week. It's proved to be extremely popular, and as I said, we'll do it again kind of mid to late October. October, of course, always a busy month, getting ready for winter, basically. And but anyway, that's all ahead of us. We've got a couple of weeks to enjoy before that. Mary Black featured on the show tonight as our final artist on Legends. Babes in the Wood and Past the Point of Rescue before that. Can I just say before I finish up tonight, a massive big thank you to everybody who got in touch and who gave in suggestions for the Legends, and those that we couldn't get, we'll certainly try to keep them the next time. And if you want to make a suggestion, get another one in. There's always room at the inn here on Clare FM's Love Zone, and I'll try to sort you out. Meanwhile, the question we asked, our second final question: what year saw the debut of the comic book character Wonder Woman? First published way back 1941. 1941. So what's that? That is 60, 70, 80, 85 years ago. Wow, she has lasted through all that time. Wonder Woman. Ah, yes. Time for me to pack the bags and go. Monday, I'll be back. Enjoy the weekend in the meantime. Just before I go, can I just give a special thank you to Colin McGrath's uncle. Colin told me he met his uncle at a wedding. I think it was just yesterday. And his uncle happened to mention that he enjoys listening in. Well, Colum's uncle obviously has good taste, and thank you indeed, sir, if you are tuned in tonight, and I appreciate it, I really do. Play this for you as we finish up on this Friday night. Johnny Doone's classic, The Voyage, and a man who's always been a legend in my eyes, and we featured him the last time, the Kildare legend, Christy Moore.

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3: It's 11 o'clock. Good evening. I'm Clina O'Dwyer. Donald Trump is banning three media outlets from the White House. The US president has accused CNN, Politico and MS Now, which is part of the NBC network, of reporting fake news. Speaking in the Oval Office, he warned more organizations could be added to the list.
4: Our country has to have honest news. You know, you don't have a country unless you have, as I say, borders, good voting. And you know what you need? You need a free press. You need a fair press and an honest press.
3: CNN says a ban would be an illegal assault on their constitutional right to free speech. Ryanair boss Michael O'Leary has apologised for recent comments he made comparing competitors to rapists. He had previously refused to apologise for the comment, despite criticism from survivors of sexual violence and organisations who support them. But in a video today, Mr. O'Leary says he's now aware it caused considerable upset and offence. A man charged with the assault of Michael Healy Ray has been refused bail. The Kerry TD was injured in an incident on Cork Street in Dublin City on Wednesday while sitting in his car in traffic. Emily Keegan reports.
5: 51-year-old Anthony Foley of Rosary Road, Maryland in Dublin 8 appeared in court today charged with one count of assault causing harm. The court heard CCTV footage captures the accused shouting, "Ah, buckle, you're in the wrong area, get out of here, you effing snake," before approaching Michael Healy Ray's car. It's alleged he then punched the TD in the head before fleeing the scene. The court was told Deputy Healy Ray could then be seen getting out of his car with blood on his face. Garda Paul Nolan said Mr. Foley was seen walking a dog in the same area the following day wearing the same clothes and was arrested by Gardaí. The court heard he made no reply when charged. His defence solicitor said Mr. Foley denied the accusation against him during Garda interview. Bail was refused and the accused was remanded in custody to appear in court again next week.
3: The Taoiseach reiterated calls for stamp duty to be removed for first-time buyers, despite the Taoiseach Finance Minister ruling out the measure. Micheál Martin says he thinks it would be a good idea, as would an expansion of the rent-a-room scheme. Speaking in Manchester today, he said more tax incentives could be offered to homeowners who rent out a room in their home.
6: We are looking at ways of, in particular in terms of, you know, the sweating the existing housing stock asset. By that I mean you have a lot of houses. So the rent-a-room scheme, for example, has been very effective in student accommodation and accommodation more generally, where somebody who's living alone in a three-bedroom house can rent out a room and get tax relief. That's something that we should consider expanding, in my view.
3: A retired scientist who lodged an appeal which has stopped the construction of a data centre in County Mayo says the centre would have had a negative impact on the environment. Uncommissioned Planola overturned a previous decision to give the go-ahead to the development by Mayo Data Hub in Killala, citing concerns about climate and power supply. Colin Doyle says the renewable energy data centres claim they would use has already been assigned to the grid.
7: All of these planned projects for renewable wind and renewable solar energy, they're already factored into the Sustainable Energy Ireland projections, and they tell us we're not going to meet our targets. And then we have the other group of these big tech companies who say we can build forever these huge big loads and getting renewables will not be a problem. It will not be a problem because they will buy the renewables that should have been assigned to the general grid to decarbonise the grid.
3: Gardaí are appealing for help in finding a missing 29-year-old woman in County Kildare. Chloe Sweeney has been reported missing from Naas since Tuesday and was last seen in the town on Thursday, the 10th of September. She's 5'6" tall, of slim build, with green eyes and blonde hair, and she has tattoos on her left arm. Gardaí and Chloe's family are concerned for her well-being. The Food Safety Authorities recalled six types of ready meals over concerns about the presence of listeria. It's urging people not to consume specific batches of two Fit Foods products, batches of two meals from Kilbride Classic Cuisine, a Chef Select product and a Fresh Choice meal. That's your news at 4 minutes past 11.
8: And in sport, Shamrock Rovers are back on top of the Premier Division of the SSE or Tristy League. John McGovern scored twice as Stephen Bradley's side recovered from twice going behind to beat Waterford 3-2 at Tallaght Stadium. Dawson Devoy grabbed a late winner for Bohemians in their 2-1 victory against Drogheda United. Shelburne picked up a crucial 3 points, edging out Dundalk 3-2, while Derry City won 1-0 at home to Galway United. Brentford are now up to third place in the Premier League. Keith Andrews' side beat their neighbours Chelsea 3-0 to continue their unbeaten start to the campaign. Two injury time goals have helped Manchester City make it 3 wins from 3 in the Women's Super League. They eventually got past Liverpool by 4-2. Manchester United have rejected a request from JJ Gabriel for an early release of his registration. There are reports in Spain that the teenager has travelled for talks with Barcelona after signalling his intent to leave United this week. Rory McIlroy has moved into contention going into the weekend at golf's BMW PGA Championship. A second round of 67 at Wentworth has put him on 8 under par, and he's 4 shots behind the leader Ryan Gerrard of the USA.
0: Wind got up. I feel like we had pretty windy conditions all day, and yeah, I think I handled them a little bit better today. But it was tricky out there. I thought Aaron and Ryan and myself, we played a really nice sort of 36 holes, and we've all got ourselves in with a chance going into the weekend.
8: Irish Open winner Shane Lowry finished strongly today with birdies on the last two holes of his round. He goes into the weekend at 4 under par, but Tom McKibben and Porter Carrington both missed the cut. Race to Dubai leader Patrick Reed has been forced to withdraw through injury, which opens an opportunity for McIlroy to claw back a bit of ground this weekend. Munster centre Alex Nankivell says it would be a dream to play international rugby for Ireland. The New Zealand born centre has been a key player for the province since arriving in 2023, and he'd qualify for Ireland in the summer of 2028. Nankivell added that he'd love to commit his future to Munster by signing a new contract. And Dean Clancy and Jude Gallagher are the latest Irish boxers to book their place in the last 16 at the European Boxing.
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10: We're beginning with the growing concern about the level of abuse, harassment and intimidation being faced by elected representatives, both online and in public. It follows the assault on the TD Michael Healy-Rae in Dublin this week. While here in Clare, councillors have raised concerns about harassment of politicians and their families and the safety implications of having home addresses publicly listed on ballot papers. So, are things getting out of hand? Have they already gotten out of hand? And is the increasingly hostile environment putting people off entering politics? Well, join me to discuss this are Fianna Fáil TD from Meelic, Carl Crowe, and the Shannon Sinn Féin TD, Donna McGettigan. You're both very welcome to the show. And Carl, what was your reaction when you heard what happened to Michael Healy-Rae?
11: Good morning, Anna. Good morning, Donna. Look, absolutely appalled. And I think anyone who has respect for democracy and law and order will be appalled by this. Michael's a good man. He was going about his daily work. He works damn hard. I think most people in Ireland would have some understanding of the efforts he has gone to be a public representative. And to think that through the window of his car, well, first of all, it sounds like potentially he was identified, his car had some emblems and regalia on it that would have identified him as a political person, but someone I believe reached in the window, pounded him with their fists, and he ended up with stitches across his face. I mean, that is absolutely awful. Now there is a process underway, and I think there's a court hearing this morning in Dublin, so we have to give all of that space. But I think it's opened up a wider debate that Donna, I and all of us who serve in the political arena would have been aware of for some time. And people might think it's hysteria. It's not, because even I'm heading out shortly to a series of clinics in East Clare. I put up a tribute last night on my Facebook to Michael Healy-Rae, and people can see it if they want. But some of the comments were, as you would expect, very decent people having sympathy for him and saying it's outrageous. But I had a guy up till around 11 o'clock last night from Dublin, some Aegis, wanting to know where my clinics were because I needed to get a good slap. Now, I don't take that too seriously, but all it takes is for 1 or 2 in 100 people to act out on these threats, and then democracy is under threat at that point. It's not good enough, and I don't think any of us should be deterred from the job we've been elected to do. We're not here to, you know, not everyone has given me a mandate or Donna. Politics is somewhat divisive, and the electorate choose who they want, and they may not all have chosen me or Donna, and that's the options they have on election day. But I think there should be respect for the mandate that we have, and there'll come a day when we won't have a mandate and someone else will hold that mandate in the county and in the country. But while someone has to, elected office, I think they should be allowed to do their work without being impeded by thuggery.
10: Yeah, and you have highlighted something, Carl, in relation to social media that we're definitely going to come back to and give some time to. But Donna, I mean, as Carl was saying, you know, politicians, it's inevitable. You'll all face criticism at some point, at various points even. But when robust political disagreement crosses the line into intimidation or harassment, I mean, it is completely unacceptable. How concerned are you, particularly maybe we'll speak about being a female politician as well, because obviously that was something was discussed recently with the number of female politicians who were targeted as well.
12: Yeah, good morning, everyone. Thanks, Alan. Yeah, and I first off, I do want to wish Michael Healy-Ray very well in this, because I was shocked to hear that this has happened. But I would be afraid that these kind of attacks, and they are very rare, we have to get that, you know, first off, but they may put off females coming into politics life. It is something that needs to be looked at, but it is something that's mostly online, and I'm sure, you know, as Cathal said, we're getting attacked online all the time, and it will just take that one person to take those attacks seriously. We have an issue where if we're out knocking on the doors, we're not getting this abuse. So when you talk to people face to face, they generally, you might have some very strong, robust debates, but when you're out talking to them face to face, you don't get that. So a lot of it, in my opinion, does lend to back online and intimidation.
10: You've never, and I'll ask all this as well, in face-to-face meetings with people, it has never gone beyond being robust. You've never faced any personal insults or anything of that nature, or aggression.
12: I've never had physical aggression. I've had aggression of people shouting in my face, but that's kind of something and it's sad to say it, you expect it in the political life. Now, I would hate to think that I've been elected by the people of Clare, and I'd hate to think that we would end up being so security conscious that people can't approach us then. You know, there's that fine line where you have to go out and face the public, because they elected you there and you have to be held accountable to them and face them on. But I do think that we need to do something around this where, and they are very rare, we should never normalise it either, but there's attacks happening on a lot of people, public people that are in the public now, not just politicians, and it needs to be looked at broadly where it's stemming from. If it is online, well then that the hosts of those online have to face some kind of, they have to take control of this.
10: Yeah, I mean, we have heard call about the alleged sexual harassment and intimidation directed at female councillors, but we're obviously speaking about the Michael Healy-Ray incident, and people would have heard in Clare FM yesterday the Kilrush Independent councillor Ian Lynch detailing how his family sustained a volley of abuse while he wasn't home. Have you personally experienced, in face-to-face meetings with constituents, abuse or intimidation, even if not physical, verbal, that made you think this has gone way too far?
11: Yeah, much like Donna, it's a mixed answer I can give on this one, because on a daily basis I get abuse, and I must say, I don't know if I was too thick-skinned when I went into this at 21, but I'm very thick-skinned at this stage, so most of it I brush off and it doesn't matter a damn to me. I'd be very protective of my family. They haven't bought into, like, my wife isn't a politician, my kids are young, just dropped them to school 10 minutes ago, so I wouldn't want them experiencing any of this. I jokingly at the Irish Open took a photo of my two sons with the T-shirt and I said, you might need this in the future for a canvas card, lads. But in reality, I think if my own kids wanted to go for a career in politics, I think I'd be trying to talk them out of it. It's something I love, but I don't know if I'd want my loved ones in it, if you know what I mean. It sounds contradictory. To answer your question, though, it's rare enough it happens, but it has happened. So in my 22 years now in elective office, I've had a stone thrown at the back of my head at one point. I got a cut in the back of my head canvassing in a local election years ago. I've had an ashtray thrown at me. This was back when smoking was allowed in pubs. And I've twice had to go to the guards, once related to a threat of a guy who said he'd shoot me, and another guy, this has been before the courts, but it related to a threat to hang me in front of my family. So things like that, I just felt things like that crossed the line. I don't take most of the stuff I hear credibly. I think a lot of this is, I don't know if it's bravado or false courage, but certainly a lot of the people who would give me abuse, and I'm guessing it's the same for Donna, Joe, Timmy and other politicians, a lot of the people who would give me abuse, I could bump into them the following day at the supermarket, and when you meet them, they're looking down at their shoes rather than into your face, and to me that says it all. Yeah. It amounts to online cowardice. It's easy to be a big person online, but putting threats here, there and everywhere, but it's quite different to, as Donna puts it correctly, to robustly debate with a public representative is a different thing entirely, and most people haven't the courage for that beyond the veil of toggery that they like to present.
10: It occurs to me, Donna, hearing what you've had to say and what Cathal has just had to say there, and even talking about what's happened to Michael Healy-Rae and the female politicians and Ian Lynch and everything else, and, you know, discussing how politicians are becoming more fearful about going about their ordinary lives, there, I suspect there would be a very, and albeit a very small minority, at least I hope so, that are listening this morning, who would still have very little or no sympathy for politicians, who are probably saying, you know, boo-hoo, you put yourself up for the job, you're on loads of money, etc., etc. I'm sure you've heard all the arguments before. But any right-thinking person hearing the incidents Cathal has outlined would say it doesn't matter what line of work you're in or what your remuneration is, nobody should have to put up with that.
12: No, and I think nobody, and as you say, it's not just politicians, but nobody should have to put up with that in their line of work, because it'll end up, particularly for as a female, I have a fear that other females looking in on this will say, I can't be dealing with that. I can't be dealing with that. Myself, I grew up in a time where, and I'm sure years ago, everybody grew up in a time where your back door was left open and your neighbours could walk in and out. And now I have an alarm in my house, which I never, ever would have dreamt I would have had to do. And as I live on my own, every night I go around checking all the rooms in my house before I go to bed to make sure there's nobody in the house before I set the alarm. That's a way of life I never would have envisaged myself having, but it's a way of life that I feel I have to, and that's the fear I have. And even walking around Dublin, and it could be any city, it's just that that's where we happen to work, I don't feel safe at all walking around big cities at night on my own anymore, and that's to me, that's sad, you know.
10: Yeah. At what point, Cathal, can you strike the balance between being accessible to constituents but also protecting yourself and your family?
11: Yeah, well, I was interested to hear what Michael Healy-Rae had to say, because he gave an interview, or he gave a statement at least, quite quickly after this, and he said it wouldn't deter him from his work, and that pretty much is my attitude as well. I think the minute you cave into this and say, you know what, I'm cancelling my clinics today in East Clare, or I'm not going into my office, I'm going to sit at the kitchen table at the laptop all day, the minute you give in and start acting like that, I think, you know, they've won. And again, I go back to the point that a lot of this is ridiculous bravado, and Donna's correct, it prevails far more than just in the political arena, it's in a lot of places, and social media has been wonderful. It's allowed so many of us to connect with old school friends and stay in contact with people at the other side of the world, but it's also made Egypt into, you know, believing they're superheroes from the couch at home, and yet they don't have the courage to properly face up. So look, I don't think any of us can really pull back from this, and I certainly would hope that we can continue in this country. We saw Donald Trump last week, I mean, an entourage of a couple of hundred people has to accompany him on every turn of the road, and I certainly wouldn't like that to happen in our country. Wait till the Munster Championship starts in the springtime, you'll be able to walk up to President Connolly or the Taoiseach in any of the venues where hurling's been played. You can go up and meet them, take a selfie, talk with them, and they're like the heads of state in our country. I would like that to prevail, and I would like at the more local levels of politics, whether you're an Oireachtas representative or councillor, to be able to go about your work, and I don't think any of us can give in here. The guards, to be fair, have been quite good over the years. We triage stuff. I mean, people are welcome to look at my Facebook today. There's a load of stuff there. But we don't go to the guards about everything, but on the rare occasion when we have to, the guards are very supportive. Just one other thing I want to say, Alan, is just the word but is used sometimes as a conjunctive in a sentence. So you'd hear a lot of people saying, you know, I appreciate democracy, but... Now, when you see the bus coming in, like, it's not a defence. People all over my social media have said, like, you know, I respect democracy, but Michael Healy-Rae had this coming to them. That's absolutely codswallop. There is no person, whether they hold elected office or any other profession or job, should be put to threat when they go about trying to carry out that job. So just leave out the buts. You're either for democracy and allowing men and women in every walk of life to walk around safely on our streets, or your thug. There is no middle space here, and I think the likes of Donna, Timmy, Joe, and all the councillors, by all means disagree with us. I think we're all robust enough and open enough to critique and criticism, but I don't think we should be open to threats, and I Donna made the point about people maybe being deterred going into politics. That has unfortunately become a fact. When I went in 2004, there were people jumping over each other to try to become candidates on the Fianna Fáil ballot paper. But we found in the last local election, even though our support in the polls is quite high, it was a struggle in some quarters to entice people into public life. And I hope that doesn't become a trend.
10: Yeah, and without some sort of changes, Donna, could the current system ultimately discourage people, particularly women and younger people, from entering local politics? And what can be done to change it? We heard discussion yesterday, Mary Howard touching on it as well, about candidates not having their full addresses printed, and that the town or village that a person, a potential candidate lives in, should be all that is necessary on a ballot paper. Would you agree with that? Is it going to take more than that before people will feel safe enough to enter the political sphere?
12: I think it will take more than that, but I do think that is a key point. I started out as a councillor, so my address would be out there in the public domain. But if you're a public figure, it's quite easy to get your address anyway, whether it's out there, people will find it anyway. And we've seen attacks on the homes of politicians, which I feel is very, very wrong. We do need to look at the social media aspect of it, because there is an awful lot of this threat comes from there, rather than, as I say, the face-to-face seems to be more positive than anything. And there needs to be some kind of regulatory action in this, particularly in the AI deepfakes. But I would also urge people, if you see a story about a politician or anyone in the public life, please look at the background of it, because the misinformation out there is incredible. Like, you know, and like I think the figures of this are that it's 70% of this is coming from bots, as they call them, outside of the country. So, you know, somebody somewhere is setting up these bots kind of systems, and they're coming in and they're attacking us online. And then the algorithm then sets up on your thing. So I think it needs a whole holistic approach on this. I would hate for it to be a deterrent for anybody coming into public life, whether you're male or female.
10: Yeah, social media, Cathal, how can this be dealt with? Because, you know, we've seen in the past attempts to bring social media companies to task and face some sort of accountability for various issues in the past, you know, be the sexualization and images of girls, etc., that you can't even get them. It hasn't gone very far. Even yesterday on Morning Focus, we were discussing the new EU proposals to restrict under 13s from accessing social media. And, you know, some doubt was expressed by our guests, and our technology expert, Pat Clark Brown, felt it might be more successful because it was a Europe-wide attempt rather than just Ireland trying to do it. But how optimistic or otherwise would you be that attempts to get social media to address the level of abuse that is aimed, as you said, by idiots who think they're supermen online, how successful or otherwise do you think that would actually be?
11: Yeah, it's going to be pan-European in the first place. I don't think if we wait for America to take action, I don't think we'll ever succeed, because most of these companies are headquartered in America, where the principle of free speech is fully enshrined, and it should be in most places, but there's a limit to, you know, when you're getting into thuggery and threats, is that free speech? I would say it oversteps the mark. But it's going to take a pan-European approach. I think we need to get to the point where behind every online alias or avatar, there's an ID-linked person that you or I, as regular users of social media, mightn't see who they really are, but the guards should be able to find out within seconds who they are. It's also important, though, and I call out something, that it's not just online. There are people in the political arena that fraternise with these people who threaten and thuggery. And I've seen days in Dublin where the very people that are outside the gates giving colossal harassment to politicians are walking down the street then arm in arm with some politicians a half an hour later. And, you know, that's wrong as well. I've seen some of them being brought into inside the Dáil and being signed in as guests. That's wrong as well. I mean, you know, this is a democracy, or it isn't. People of all hues, colours, persuasions and beliefs are welcome in our Houses of Oireachtas and in our council chamber. But I don't think we should be encouraging people, you know, to act with a thuggish mandate and then embrace them and bring them inside the doors and say, you know, we allow you to carry out like that. So it isn't all online either, and it has grown. And, you know, some of these people are political actors as well. So I think it's important to say that. And I just on the address thing, I did hear somebody yesterday, Donna and I Timmy and Joe have the benefit as office holders. We can put down our office address on the ballot paper, but not so for councillors because they don't generally have political offices. So maybe a change can happen there, but it is impossible to hide, nor do we want to hide. I think we went into elected office to stand up for communities, to be public representatives, available publicly and available 24/7. So I don't necessarily want to hide away, and I don't think many of us do, but I just think there needs to be some regime of sanction for people who do this, whether it's online or in public. And thankfully, as I said at the very outset, the public bit here is quite rare because most people don't back up the online bravery with real-life courage.
10: Yeah, and just to finish with you, Don, I mean, we heard the phrase, the death of local politics, used if the abuse and harassment continues. The more examples we hear, though, the more I suspect that's not the overstatement that some might say it is, that there is a genuine risk that fewer people will be willing to stand for election, and we'll all be the poorer if that is the eventuality.
12: Well, this is the thing, you know, like, it isn't easy to put yourself forward for public life because you know you're going to be under scrutiny, you're going to be in the limelight, and people are going to have more access to you. So, like, I it would never stop me from working and keep going, the intimidation and the whatever we're getting. It won't stop me from doing that because I have a love for it. I have a love for helping communities. And as Cathal said, there is that thin line where you're out in the public and you're helping people and you don't want to shy away from it. And it's not because they will win. It's because your constituents will lose them because you're not out among them. I do fear that there will be people out there that will listen in and hear this attack and just say, no, it's not for me. And then who loses out? It's the communities that will lose out.
10: Yeah. Okay. Look, we do Absolutely. Have to leave that there. I hope the next time we're speaking to both of you, things have improved on this front. But for the moment, Colin Crowe, the Mílic Fianna Fáil TD, and the Shannon Sinn Féin TD, Donna McGettigan, thanks to both of you for joining us. Bees and biodiversity will be the focus in Carfin next week as the Carfin and Rouen Tidy Towns committees come together to host The Plight of the Bumblebee. The documentary explores the vital role bees play in our ecosystems while also looking at their place in Irish folklore, culture and history. And for more on this, I'm joined in studio by Joe O'Connell from Carfin and John Bell from Rouen Tidy Towns. Gentlemen, a very good morning to both of you.
13: Morning, Alan. Thank you for having us.
10: Yeah, no, thanks very much for coming in. So, Joe, tell us about how this event came about and why you feel the plight of the bumblebee was a good fit for Carfin.
13: I suppose this is about 1 year in the making. I think Rowan Tidy Towns, Joe Arkins, approached us in Carfin about a year ago with an idea of putting on this Plight of the Bumblebee concert and to highlight the issues affecting the bumblebee and everything around us. And everything came to fruition, and we finally have it nailed down, and we'll be having the event in Carfin on Thursday the 24th of September at 8 o'clock in St. Patrick's Hall. And look, took a bit of planning, it took a bit of organisation, and it's something we feel is a worthwhile gig, and so we're really looking forward to it in Carfin and Rouen.
10: Okay, really, really interesting idea. And John, I know Rouen Tidy Towns has a particular interest in biodiversity, and you commissioned a biodiversity report on Rouen and the surrounding area last year. And what did that reveal about the local environment?
14: That told us the different fauna and that are in our area. And then we implemented the action plan. Now, and pollinator-friendly planting and pollinator-friendly management of green areas and protection and promotion for habitats. Now, that's very important. And prohibiting mowing of grass in the month of May can help provide valuable food source for wild bees coming out of hibernation at a time when the flowers are flowering. And it's important that we plant pollinator-friendly plants in our gardens so that the bees have food.
10: And you've been kind of trying to, I suppose, guide the community in that sense, haven't you? But there's been workshops on pollinator-friendly planting and managing green areas. And I suppose, is there sometimes a tension, Joe, between... and I am seeing this change even out in my own neck of the woods. You see more areas that are left alone for the bees. But that tension between making an area look tidy and actually creating a better habitat for wildlife...
13: I think sometimes there's challenges are related to it, because if you stand up, or if a group stands up for what they believe in, maybe in terms of rewilding or biodiversity issues or anything related to nature or wildlife, you have to kind of stick with what you believe in. And I think in Corrifin now, over the years, we've really progressed and moved away from a lot of things that we thought were good maybe 10 years ago, but we realise now that they were bad. So, for example, as John said there, we have a couple of areas now in the village where we'd only cut once a year, maybe in October, and maybe rake it all off and just leave it again for the following year, creating areas for, you know, bees and insects maybe to overwinter and things like that. I think we were programmed a lot in the past to have everything manicured. Maybe the lawn came from the United States of America, this idea of a manicured lawn.
10: Yeah, not a blade of grass out of place.
13: Exactly. Yeah. So even in Corrifin now this year, during the prolonged dry period at Lake Inchiquin amenity area, we actually didn't cut it for a long number of weeks because there was probably no growth, and, you know, we left it as it was. But I think, yeah, we've moved on now from, like, even from annual plants. We're definitely going with the perennials, organic perennials. We've got a couple of great places in Clare dealing with organic plants. And we're just really promoting the bee, promoting biodiversity. And one thing we're very proud of in Corrifin is that we don't use herbicides of any type around the village, or spraying footpaths or spraying curbs. And we'd rather see a weed than an invisible chemical that can cause harm to plants or humans or whatever.
10: Well, our resident garden expert Judy Beck from the Clonroe Garden Centre will be glad to hear that.
13: Yeah.
10: And I suppose what helps in these efforts to highlight the plight of the bees, John, and, you know, save them, because we, let's face it, without the bees there's no humans, is collaboration between neighbouring communities like Rowan and Corrifin in terms of promoting biodiversity.
14: Of course, yeah, and it's all about education and getting the locals to come on board, and it's education really, because as Joe said, we all grew up with the idea of having the place with tidy towns, were all about cutting the grass and having the place looking tidy, and now we realise that we were doing a lot of damage in doing that. We need to have the flowers coming up through the grass for the bees.
10: Well, isn't it a win-win situation? Now, you're helping biodiversity and saving the bees, and you're reducing your workload as well in Rowan Tidy Town. So there's positives in a number of different areas. Joe, it's not just about the documentary, though, the film screening. There's going to be live music as well accompanying it.
13: Yeah, we've live music. We've got three artists on stage accompanying the documentary. We've Brenda Castles from County Meath on concertina, Emer Arkins from Rouen on fiddle, and Tony Byrne from, I'm not sure where Tony comes from, he's on guitar. And these guys have performed all over Ireland, all over the USA and in other places, and they're going to put on a great performance, and we're really looking forward to it.
10: And it sounds like it'll be a very good evening. Is it ticketed? Can people just turn up on the 24th?
13: It's on Eventbrite, for one, and we've also given some of our amazing volunteers in Corrifin, Andrew, and some complimentary tickets to thank them for their volunteerism and the hard work that they do throughout the year, and for many years in some cases.
10: Okay, very good. So that is The Plight of the Bumblebee, which can be seen next Thursday, the 24th. And my thanks to Joe O'Connell and John Bell. And Joe, I have to commend you. The listeners can't see this, but he's wearing a rather fetching tracksuit top from Brentford FC. And I'm wondering, I'm thinking, is it more he's either a long-term Brentford fan, it's the Irish connection with Keith Andrews, Damien Duff and Caoimhín Kelleher and Nathan Collins, or it's because the crest of the club is
13: a bee. No, the reason is I wore this on purpose today because I do support Brentford Football Club in the Premiership, and I have done since the early 90s maybe. I was going to see them when I lived in London.
10: Were you the only person in a Brentford jersey going over on those flights?
13: Nobody ever heard of, well, I lived in London at the time, but okay. Nobody ever heard of Brentford, but now it's great with the Irish connection. And we're actually having a little watch party tonight in Ennis for the Chelsea game, and the one other bee from Irish B will be in attendance with me. And can I just get a plug in as well there, Alan, for on the morning of Thursday, the 24th September, we'll be having a coffee morning in St. Patrick's Hall for Milford Hospice, raising funds for a great cause there. And on Sunday as well, we'll all be also having the Curfin Village Market. Okay. And can I just mention, when I was driving in, I was thinking of the Shkak down near Drumoland, how back in 1999, Eddie Lenehan, there was a furore about protecting the Shkak and a wild bush, and maybe that's the way we need to go back to in terms of protecting our hedgerows and other things, beautiful things we have in the countryside, and maybe we should go back to that time with the Shkak and look after certain things a little bit better.
10: I'm sure we know Eddie well from the show. I'm sure you don't need to be too delighted to get involved. Joe O'Connell and John Bell, gents, thank you very much to both of you for joining me on Morning Focus.
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10: Now, Ireland's agricultural heritage will be brought to life at Bunratty Folk Park this Sunday for a traditional harvest day. Visitors can step back in time with vintage tractors and machinery, traditional crafts, music, dancing, storytelling and much more besides. And Marie Brennan, the events manager at Bunratty Castle and Folk Park, joins me now. Marie, good morning to you.
15: Good morning, Alan. How are you?
10: I am very well, and have kind of briefly touched on some of what people can expect this Sunday. Tell us a bit more about what's going to be happening.
15: Great. Well, we have a fantastic lineup of activities for Harvest Day. And I have to say, it's my favourite day, it's our favourite event of the year, because it's all about Mehel. It's all about that great tradition of Mehel in our Irish culture, and bringing in the harvest in September and the celebration of the harvest, and working with our partners in, you know, the Clare Vintage and Engine Tractor Club, Kieran and Dolores Quinn, who've been great with bringing in the machinery, all of the stationary machinery, the classic vintage tractors, and all sorts of wonderful artifacts that really make up a wonderful part of the day as well. Of course, the day couldn't happen at all without a threshing machine, and it's just a threshing machine that just hit the sounds and the scenes of the that activity going ahead, and the oats being fed into the machine. So it's just a wonderful lineup of activities to celebrate that, with step dancing, music from the Carew Castle Ballet, Innis Diamond, Cultus, as well as a group called Clumore. We'll have basket weaving there with Tom Delaney, and we'll have yarns from Baylor O'Brien, nice storytelling there. We'll have our own blacksmith, our old resident blacksmith Owen, and we'll have the ladies, of course, in the Ban and Tea, giving demonstrations of butter making, griddle bread baking, as well as all the usual things you'll see around the park, the wonderful animals that we have on site, the Kerry Bog ponies, the deer, the Shetland ponies, the pigs, the soy sheep, and all sorts. So yeah, and of course, another addition to the day as well, if people who follow the travelling tradesmen, that's Owen Reardon, you know, the woodworker, and James O'Connor, the blacksmith, they'll also be joining us on Sunday for the day. So just a big lineup of people to celebrate that very important time of year, the harvest.
10: And a nice way of bringing it to life for people, and, you know, particularly younger children. You know, it's one thing learning in school about maybe what daily life was like for farming families in Clare 100 years or more ago, but to bring it to life, it really kind of, I suppose, imprints it in their mind as to what things were like back then.
15: It certainly does. I mean, and there's no better place to come to see it in action. We'll also have Elizabeth O'Connor doing spinning and weaving on her traditional, you know, spinning wheel. And, you know, these are things you just don't see every day. And, you know, we're so fortunate in the folk park to be able to conserve and maintain these kinds of activities, and, you know, maintain the farmhouses and keep that tradition alive. It's so, so important, as you said, Alan, for our young children to learn about it, but also to have fun in the knowledge of it, and to understand the way our forefathers worked, the way they lived and celebrated life. They worked so hard, but they also celebrated very well. And certainly on Harvest Day, that both activities are interwoven. So great fun, laughter. I love the laughter on Harvest Day all around the park because, you know, there's a gang of us who love to take a go at feeding the oats into the threshing machine, and it's good fun. It's great fun, and while honouring the past. You know.
10: Okay, that is this Sunday, the traditional harvest day at Bunratty Castle and Folk Park. My thanks to the events manager there, Marie Brennan, for joining us on the show. Now, just 13% of 25 to 34-year-olds in rural Ireland attend Mass weekly, according to a new Ipsos B&A poll, a behaviour and attitudes poll, despite 57% of people saying they consider themselves religious. At the same time, priest shortages are forcing changes to parish life and prompting renewed calls for a greater role for women and lay people in the church. To discuss what these figures tell us about the future of the Catholic Church in rural Ireland, I spoke earlier with Bishop Fintan Monaghan, the Bishop of Killaloe. Fintan, a very good morning to you.
16: Good morning, Alan.
10: You've been having a look at these statistics as well. So just 13% of 25 to 34-year-olds in rural Ireland say they attend Mass weekly. We were just chatting off air. I don't think either of us, and I don't think a lot of people would be surprised by that. But what does that figure say to you about the state of the Catholic Church in Ireland today?
16: Well, it's very realistic, I think, really. In some sense, I think I was surprised that the percentages that were given were as high as they are reported in that. If you were to have done this survey way back in the 1980s, obviously the percentages would have been very, very different. But, you know, I suppose practically 50 years later, we're in a different reality, very much what we would regard as a secular age, I suppose. The percentages would have been up between 80% and nearly 100% way back then. But now the reality is totally different. We're in a post-COVID world, and that was a big watershed time. Post, I suppose, the scandals in the church and the increasing sense of secularism. So the figures certainly are realistic. I thought some of them were actually higher than I expected, because pre-COVID we actually did a diocesan survey, and some of the figures were even lower than that at that point in the Diocese of Killaloe. Some of them were higher in terms of the age category. So it was an interesting one, and all the different nuances of the age categories were fascinating. People between 16 and 24, relatively high. Then from 24 to, we'll say 34 or whatever, a lot lower, because I suppose that reflects the stage that people are at. They're making their career choices, they're settling down, they're getting married, they're having family. And then I suppose a new reality kicks in. People have their own children. They're trying to give them a sense of values, trying to give them a sense of direction, and maybe become more religious. And they get drawn in through programs like First Holy Communion and Confirmation, and there might be more of a practice rate. And not at all surprising then that the elderly folk of 64 plus, the higher percentage there. I suppose people are getting closer to meeting their maker at that point.
10: So, which is a fair point. But, I mean, is there hope in the sense that more than half of those surveyed, 57%, still describe themselves as religious? So, you know, on the one hand, how do you reconcile that figure with such low levels of weekly Mass attendance among younger adults? But can you also see the positive in it, that they still see themselves as religious? Maybe there's something we can do to meet them halfway and entice them back to Mass on a regular basis.
16: Yeah, again, I was surprised at that figure, that people would regard themselves as religious. You often, when you get surveys done, people will regard themselves as spiritual and not religious. They have a sense of the presence of God in their lives. There was a man, he used to do a lot of talks a number of years ago, and he used to use this phrase that modern day people, Catholics, are what he used to call FEC Catholics, F-E-C, funerals, Easter and Christmas. So people go to, you know, ritual occasions like that, and be it at a time of tragedy, at a time of personal loss, certainly at those hinge points of Christmas and Easter, and there might be occasions in between. We saw it a lot during COVID, where people might venture out into nature and have a sense of the experience of God. Of course, then we as practicing Catholics would feel that the sacraments are adding a whole extra layer to it. So you No, the whole range of people at different interests dipping in different ways. And then you have the quite sizable number that still would regard the regular practice, if you could call it that, of the faith as being very important. And as church, I suppose we want to continue to provide as much services as we can in order for people to grow that. And Pope Benedict years ago used to say that the functions of the church was number one, to sanctify yourself, to get closer to God. Number two, to proclaim the message of God, to draw in new converts. And number three, to feed the poor. So that second thing of drawing people in and sharing the good news.

0: hard at the moment in a thing called the synodal pathway, where we're trying to give that sense that we're all together in the boat, priests, religious, lay people, and there's so many meetings that have been organised and trying to encourage people to come together to, reflect on the fact that everybody that's baptized has a sense of vocation, has a sense of sharing the good news. So how can they get more and more involved? And I suppose that brings us to one of the things that has arisen from the survey, that there is major calls for, we'll say, more women involvement. And that is coming up hugely in these efforts that we have, what we call the Synodal Pathway. And we have a national gathering coming up in the middle of October, which has been the fruit of so many different local gatherings along the way in the direction of that. And that's one of the big things that has come up. And what we're trying to do in relation to that is open up new forms of ministry, what we call pastoral care ministry and catechetical ministries. And the response in our own diocese and in many other dioceses has been great. And the vast majority of the people that are taking on those opportunities are women. So there are more opportunities for women and men to get more involved at a serious level and to be formed in the faith and that kind of thing as well, to get a sense of preparation for it and attend diploma courses, university courses, and to be able to feed their interest and give them a sense of being informed as what the faith actually proclaims or says.
1: Yeah, the survey also found that 58% of people who attend Mass weekly say religious services have been curtailed in their area, mainly due to priest shortages, which is something we have discussed previously. And you've kind of we've gone into detail on, you know, the shortage of priests in the diocese here and across the number of parishes. And you've spoken to us about what you're doing to try and address that. The part of that is seeing priests from other countries coming in. How important is it that priests coming to Ireland from overseas, Fintan, understand the changing culture and expectations of Irish parishioners?
0: Yeah, yeah, that is part of the, I suppose, solution as such, as we'd see. I suppose we're taking a three-pronged approach to it. We're trying to encourage, I suppose, Indigenous vocations at local level at one point, as we always have done. We're trying to encourage lay ministry, which has taken off to a huge degree. And also, partly then, we're trying to encourage, and the response has been great in that regard, priests from abroad. And as you say, cultural differences and all of that, it does take a while for adaptation to happen there. We've been so fortunate in Killaloe that our experience with priests from India, and that reflects, you know, a huge degree of the number of the population that we have. We have a huge number of people from India working in the medical sector and in many other areas. We're exploring the possibilities of a number of priests from Africa at the moment, and the response has been good there. And they're fortunate, they're at a stage where Ireland was maybe 60, 70 years ago, where they have a surplus of clergy. So I suppose going at it from the three parallel points of view of, you know, taking a broad approach to it, none of them are a solution in themselves, but all of them working together can be a huge help. But certainly in terms of the lay ministries, the response has been great. We have 30 people going into their final year of study. These are the second cohort now, mainly women, a number of men as well. And we have 24 that are now up and running, and they're 2 years, 3 years into their ministries, and they're doing very significant work, be it taking in funerals, be it bringing Holy Communion to the sick, be it training sacramental programs. And they've been very well received practically right across the board. But as well, in the end of the day, we are a sacramental church, and some of the sacraments, then you do need a priest to provide the sacraments, be it the Eucharist or confession. Some of the other sacraments lay people can do. So that's I suppose, the broad approach that we are taking to it. And we're open to new ideas all the time, indeed, as to how we can do that better.
1: I guess in terms of securing the church's future, you do have to be open to new ideas. In terms of women, there are calls for them to have a greater role in decision-making in general within the church. I mean, should have women, even aside from letting them become priests or lay people or whatever, have a greater role in how parishes and dioceses are governed?
0: Oh, yeah, indeed. And that has started from

0: the very highest level, where Pope Francis and now Pope Leo has appointed women to a number of the what are called dicasteries. They're, I suppose, the equivalent in government terms of departments within the governing ruling structure in the church. And quite a number of women are even heading some of the dicasteries. And there's even in the synodal pathway preparation that we have at national level, there's strong calls for an actual office to focus on the development of how women can be empowered in decision-making processes. It's happening so much at parish level in terms of pastoral councils and finance councils, and sure, so many of the decisions that are taken at local level are done by the wonderful level of women that are working so diligently in the church already, as well as many of the great men that are doing as much as they possibly can. So all of those areas, you know, working together, I think.
1: Okay, we do have to leave it there, but I appreciate your thoughts on this survey. I think in general you were pleasantly surprised, if that's not overstating it.
0: I was, you know, even the level of 65% of people considering themselves very religious, I was really, I wouldn't say shocked by that, but pleasantly surprised. And even in the level of the practice of the young people, again, a little bit surprised there. Obviously, you'll see them there around First Holy Communion confirmation stage, but post that, you don't see too many secondary school students are up to university. But you do see them at the time of engagement then with parents and young families. So pleasantly surprised, because it was slightly higher than the survey that we had done pre-COVID, and I know post-COVID then we're in a different reality. Some people got out of the habit of regular practice. But it was pretty realistic in terms of the percentages, but still the percentages are high enough in terms of that's a lot of bodies to be in the pews on a regular basis, but the more we have, the better.
1: Okay, some grounds for optimism then. Bishop Fintan Monaghan, thank you very much for joining us.
2: 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Please do not text the show, as you will be charged.
1: Now, more than 13,000 Clare drivers currently have penalty points on their licences, with speeding accounting for almost two-thirds of penalty point offences nationally. And with road debts continuing to be a major concern, there are also financial consequences for motorists, with penalty points potentially affecting insurance premiums. We're joined now by Eddie Golden, the Garda Superintendent of the Clare Tipperary Garda Division, and Chris Curran from the Chris Curran Coaching Driving School in Ennis, to discuss what's behind the figures and what perhaps can be done to improve driving behaviour on our roads. And Eddie, I'll come to you first. The precise number is 13,149 drivers in this county currently recorded as holding penalty points, with more than 9,300 having 3 points. What does that tell you about driving behaviour on Clare roads?
3: Well, good morning, Alan, and good morning to the listeners. I suppose it's important to remember why penalty point system was introduced in the first place, and I suppose it was it's not exactly about issuing the points or the fines. The objective was to change driver behaviour and ultimately to prevent people being killed and seriously injured on the roads. And look, from a Garda's perspective, look, we're not looking to catch somebody for the sake of catching them. We're looking at behaviour that puts people at risk. And if drivers get penalty points for speeding or using the mobile phones or going for red lights and things twice about doing it again, then the system has achieved something. So if we look back to the 70s and 80s, where there was over 600 being killed, you know, over the years, a number of different strategies were introduced by the government, you know, introducing of mandatory seatbelt wearing in 77, going on then, obviously, penalty points then became one of those strategies as we move along. But look, you're correct. I suppose the speeding is certainly a very significant part of the picture. And, you know, when we're actually looking at the road, the choices that people are making now in relation to speeding is very concerning to us. What I would say is that, look, people might say that, look, there's no harm going 10 or 15 kilometres over the limit. However, the problem is that the speed affects the likelihood of a collision. And I think the difficulty we have is inappropriate speed in situations whereby the maximum posted speed limit may say 60 or 80 or 100 or 120. But when you think about the risks associated at that particular time when you're driving, that's the thing people need to start thinking about, because 100 may be the maximal, but not necessarily the safest. And it's about reducing your speed appropriate to the risks and hazards around you. So I think we need to definitely keep drilling that message into people in relation to their behaviours, and particularly when it comes to speeding. So again, there's a lot of different aspects to it, Alan, obviously, and it's good to have the conversation about it this morning.
1: Yeah, and that phrase you use, Eddie, you know, to continue to drill the message into people about speeding. Speeding accounts, you won't be surprised to hear, for the majority of penalty point notices nationally, almost 65%. Why do you think speeding continues to be such a significant problem despite years of road safety campaigns and enforcement? Is there not enough enforcement? Are the road safety campaigns not strong enough? Like, in terms of continuing to drill into that, how can that be done effectively to reduce those numbers?
3: Well, I think, you know, we need to try and keep the messaging out there, very positive messaging. Like, the key, speeding is just one of them. We're just focused on speeding for a moment. I think what's happened over is a lot of people now, you know, driving is a privilege, really, and you don't just get a license. You have to do a test. You have to prove competency in that level. And I think what's happening after that is that a lot of people stop focusing on the driving aspect and the actual task in hand. They're so distracted by other things around them that, you know, if you don't take the driving seriously, it is easier to creep over the speed limit. It's easier to be at the wrong speed at the wrong time. I definitely do think, you know, cars have improved significantly over the years as well, and unless you're concentrating on the speedometer or concentrating on the speed limit that you're actually in, it is quite easy now to be over the speed limit in a number of different situations. So look, it's something that we need to keep, I suppose, messaging, and I think as well the younger people, I think there's definitely a piece of education there which we could start really focusing on the secondary schools and even the primary schools, you know, as we come up along, that road safety becomes part of our curriculums as well. And I'm not saying there are certain programs running in schools to promote this, but when we look at it now, we need to really start educating people at an early stage, even just before they get into the vehicles, and be aware of speed, because we've also scenarios where young people are being driven in cars, or passengers in cars, where the speed is not appropriate, and then they don't feel strong enough to stand up to say something about it, or, you know, there's that peer piece as well, where people just can't, because once you are in a car with somebody that's driving dangerously or exceeding the speed limit, you know, to a very exaggerated level, you know, you're putting your life in somebody else's hands.
1: Yeah, and Chris Curran, to bring you in, you know, drivers know the potential consequences, yet speeding remains so prevalent. Why do you think some motorists have become comfortable, almost too comfortable with speed, particularly on rural roads? Maybe they feel there's little traffic around, or maybe do people feel there is not enough enforcement? What can you put your finger on, Chris?
4: Good morning, Alan, and good morning, Eddie. In that question, Alan, I think as a driving instructor, I'd agree with Eddie, and I think it's down to responsibility. You're in charge of a vehicle which is almost like a loaded gun, right? You have responsibility. You need to follow the rules of the road. The speed limits are the maximum you can go for that road, not a target. So if it's 80 kilometres on a regional road, 80 is the maximum you can go.
1: Is that part of the issue? People see it as a target to be reached rather than one to stay under?
4: Correct. In our instruction, we say that's the maximum speed limit for that road. And in line with what Eddie is saying, that's also dependent on two other or three other factors. Road conditions. Quite often on rural roads, the roads are not in a good condition, Alan. So maybe 80 is too fast for that road, okay? And the other thing is the weather conditions. Coming in this morning to the studio, it's been pouring rain. It's heavy rain all over the county this morning. That means you as a driver have a responsibility. The responsibility is to keep you, your passengers, and all other road users, be they school children, cyclists, scooters, and other drivers, safe. When it's raining like this so heavy after a dry spell, your braking distance is doubled. That means it takes you twice the distance to stop in wet weather than it does in dry weather, because the wheels and the tires take longer to grip the road. So therefore, your braking distance is doubled. So not only have you got to watch the speed limit of the road you're on, but you've also got to watch road and weather conditions as well.
1: And it's, I suppose it's apt that we're, you know, people are seeing the chevrons on the M18, N18 to highlight the distance you should stay behind other vehicles. And Chris, while I said to Eddie, you know, speed, it's not surprising. That's the main offence for penalty points. Mobile phones, second largest category nationally, accounting for around 10% of notices. What concerns you most? I mean, look, you're bringing through a lot of drivers. What concerns you most when it comes to younger or newly qualified drivers?
4: I think the word is distraction. Eddie used the word distraction. They get distracted easily.
1: Is that by stuff outside the car or, as we've discussed before, stuff inside the car? Cars have so many gadgets and bits of technology and maps and stuff, it can be quite easy to take your eye off the road, even for a split second.
4: Taking your eye off the road for a split second is not good driving. You take your eye off the road, you don't know what's happening in front of you for that second. And it only takes 1 second, Alan. So, yes, there are distractions, whether it be the technology in the car, the mobile phone, there's a number of them. But what we try and teach our students is to keep scanning the road ahead, always looking forward, checking your mirrors, obviously, for the traffic behind you. But if you're not looking, you will not see the danger.
1: Yeah, good to reinforce that message. Eddie, the number of drivers of penalty points nationally is reportedly increased by about 8% over the past year. We're seeing 17 Clare drivers currently on 12 points, the mandatory disqualification threshold, another 22 on 11 points. Are motorists generally aware of how close they are to losing their licence once they begin accumulating points? Or if you're the kind of driver who's going to accumulate that number of points, maybe you just don't care enough about the consequences?
3: Well, I think the first thing to remember is most people, when you accumulate your first penalty point, whether it's 1, 2 or 3, that is the moment where you need to think about it, because obviously 12 will put you off the road now, or 7 if you're a learner driver, but it's really about the first one you get. That's your moment where you should say, hold on a second, is there a behaviour here, or am I not concentrating enough? So I suppose the other thing I would say is people are very focused on, you know, getting penalty points and avoiding penalty points. I think people should be far more focused on driving and thinking about the people around them and think about the consequence of maybe a penalty point offence are out there. There's multiples of them now. We must go through them someday, Alan. You'll see there's pages of them there. But when you think about them, they're all designed around keeping people safe. So, look, my messaging would be very clear. I think people need to think about what they're doing, think about the task in hand, put away the mobile phone, wear the seatbelt, never drive under the influence of alcohol and drugs, take account of the conditions, as we've been speaking there. Like, this is so important that people, we go from summer to winter, we go from three seasons in one day sometimes, and people just are oblivious to the risks associated with their driving at all those points. And again, think about sharing the road with others. Think about the family going to work, the child being brought to school, the cyclist, the pedestrian on the road, the motorcyclist. You know, everybody wants to get home safely. I was at the scene of that fatal traffic collision on the other night in Cashel there. And, I've seen the devastation for it. And a lot of people would say that, all the campaigns we have, and it's about getting people and catching people. It's not. It's about if we had a campaign and everybody was to adhere to the speed limits or adhere to all the rules of the road, and we gave out no penalty points in a day, that'd be a good day's work for an Garda Síochána. So I think we just need to remember why we're all out there. Penalty points aren't the objective. It's about changing driver behaviour.
1: And in terms of changing driver behaviour, Chris, do you think the current driver testing and learner driver system does enough to teach people about risk, or rather than simply teaching them how to pass the test?
4: That's a good question, Alan. To answer it honestly, I think the Road Safety Authority has done huge work improving the testing and over the last number of years. There are a few gaps. The one that I would always point out, and I think I've done it on your program before, is if a young man or lady passes their driving test, they are allowed to go onto a motorway without instruction.
1: That they've never been on before.
4: That we can't, as driving instructors, take them on. We want to do it, but we're not allowed. It's not part of the 12 lessons. Minister Sean Kenny, in the last week or two, has been vocal saying that they're going to look at this again. I feel we need to look at it. Most drivers in the state will drive on motorways at some stage. We always offer the student that passes an option to take a motorway lesson as driving instructors because it's professional. But a lot of them don't, Alan. And it's a different speed limit. And as he said, it's 120 kilometres an hour. It's a different road system. It's not one that young drivers are used to. They've had no formal instruction. They may get instruction from their parents, siblings or friends, but it's not the proper instruction.
1: Okay, that is something that needs to change. I appreciate both of you joining me. Just before we finish, Chris, an interesting question in from Barry on 086 1800 964. He says, hi guys, just listening to the conversation, and I'm curious why I failed 2 driving tests for insufficient progress. I wasn't driving fast enough to reach the flow of traffic and causing a hindrance. Education about roads and what's using them is vital. Is that something that you can... insufficient progress?
4: Yes.
1: Yeah? Okay.
4: Yes, to answer Barry's question, progress is attempting to match but not exceed the speed limit of the road you're on. So there may have been occasions in Barry's test where he wasn't moving to the speed limit, not breaking it, because it's the maximum you can go. In the mind of the tester, Barry wasn't moving sufficiently enough. He wasn't obviously breaking the speed limit, but he wasn't getting up through his gears and moving off. His sluggishness or maybe the hesitancy might have been the reason why the tester would have marked him down on progress.
1: Okay, maybe I'm reading too much into his message. It sounds like that was something maybe he wasn't aware of beforehand. As he says, education about roads and what's using them is vital. Thanks for the question, Barry. Thank you, Chris, for answering it. And thanks for your thoughts on that. And Eddie, thank you as well, as ever, for joining us on this very important issue. Chris Curran from the Chris Curran Driving School in Ennis, and Superintendent Eddie Golden from the Clare Tipperary Garda Division with us on Morning Focus. As you've been hearing in our news bulletins throughout the morning, the former Clare GAA Joint President Niecy Jordan has passed away at the age of 88. The Whitegate native, who later went on to live in Partine, he was elected Joint President of Clare GAA 6 years ago, having given over 7 decades of service to the association. Niecy also played senior hurling for the Banner County during the 60s. He was also involved in preserving and recording the history of Clare hurling. He'll be laid to rest in Ballycannon Cemetery, Meelick, on Sunday, following funeral mass at St. Patrick's Church in Partine. And he is survived by his daughter Ruth, sons Tony and Raymond, grandchildren and extended family. Joining us to pay tribute to Niecy Jordan is the chair of Clare GAA, Kieran Keating, and of course Brendan Bugler, 2013 All-Ireland winner and a man who knew Niecy very well. Thanks to both of you for joining us. And Kieran, an incredible service that Niecy Jordan gave to Clare GAA, more than 7 decades. So what does his passing mean to the GAA community in the county?
5: Yeah, sure. Great service, and you know, he was a great servant over all those decades, from the 50s and 60s, right through. Always a man who had great interest in hurling, in particular, obviously, in, you know, the coaching and playing of the game, and I suppose the fun involved in spectating and enjoying hurling matches. And as I think you mentioned there, he became joint president with Michael Lee in 2021. We elected or nominated Niecy as our joint president of Clare GAA to honour his contribution through those decades, and his continuing, obviously, interest and love of Clare GAA at that stage. So he'll be missed, obviously, very much by his family and his friends, those that knew him both in Partine and Whitegate.
1: Yeah, and the very fact he was elected joint president, I guess, is a sign of the stature and regard in which he was held in. And Brendan, you knew Niecy pretty well. What was he like as a friend and a Whitegate man?
6: Yeah, look, he was a fantastic person, and I suppose before I got to know Niecy, I'd have heard some great stories about him. And you know, he grew up in Whitegate with the likes of Michael Doyle, Tommy Holland, Percy Solan, Frank Cleary, and many, many more. And I suppose it was there in Whitegate where he developed a love for the hurling from an early age. And I 180. He always would have said to, he'd have said to me that at that time in Highgate there was nothing else to do at the time, only to hurl. And he often remarked of great matches he'd have had, you know, as a young fella, between guys that were born and reared in the village and maybe the country lads in Kilcooney. And he often remarked to games they'd have had every Easter where there would have been great games between the guys in the village and guys from Kilcooney. And I suppose what made that group particularly special was the players on both sides growing up together. They'd made great friendships and they all shared a love for hurling that they developed in their younger years, and they seemed to continue that as they progressed through the ranks. And I suppose from 1958 through to 68, that particular group and Hoike remained together, and you know, they shared some wonderful highs, a couple of disappointments as well along the way. And he often remarked, you know, they won two cups during that time. They won an intermediate title in, I think it was 59, and you know, in 1961 then, which was the last championship the Hoike won, you know, Nishi played a huge role in that. And they had heartbreaks along the way as well. They were the last finals in 57, 63 and 66. But Nishi often spoke about those times playing with Hoike, and he often referred to the teams they would have played against that time as well, the Feekles, Rans, the Newmarkets. And he'd often say as well, when they crossed the white line, they were no friends, but you know, there was a great respect, I think, among that group of players. And I seen that when there was a presentation made to him in Mount Shannon a couple of years ago, where, you know, you could clearly see that, you know, on the field they shared their indifferences, but off the field he'd say that they'd often go to dances and social occasions, and the rivalry of the afternoon was quickly put aside then, you know. But I suppose, look at Nishi, again, another quote he often said was, with the J you can buy trophies, but you can't buy memories and you can't buy friends. And he definitely, you know, has left many, many memories, and he's met an awful lot of friends along the way, both in Wycott and when he moved to Partine. I suppose it was love and it was work that brought him to Partine, you know. And he moved to Partine in the late 60s, and obviously he married Patsy and in 1969, and with Partine, then after he moved into them, he won a Junior B Championship and a Junior League, I think it was, in 1977, and would have actually played with Partine into his 50s and even togged out from when he was 64, I think, to go on goals. So, you know, just a wonderful man. And obviously his playing career with Clare, he often referred to, for example, playing in Wembley Stadium in 1958, which was a real unique occasion. And, you know, for someone, I suppose, in that era to make the team of the millennium as well was a huge, huge thing for himself, for his family, for the people of Whitegate, for the people of Partine. It just goes to show how good he actually was when you're talking about the great Clare teams that were there in the 70s and the 90s as well. So, I suppose he then, you know, would have... after he finished playing, he became a huge advocate, I suppose, for the use of the wall ball, and that's when I suppose really got to know him as a coach from then on.
1: I mean, incredible service, Kieran. You know, yeah. Team in the Millennium playing until 64 is pretty impressive. But he was also very passionate about preserving and recording the history of Clare hurling. I mean, how important is that work in ensuring the future generations understand where Clare hurling has come from?
7: Yes, I mean, absolutely. And I think one particular thing about Nishi, you know, was he loved to speak about the game. And as Brendan sort of alluded to there, you know, when there were many conversations, you know, he had such stories and such memories. And his memory was very sharp, in fairness to him, up to recent years, even when, you know, he was talking about games that were 50, 60 years ago. And you know, he could remember moments and remember occasions. You know, he did say, I think that, you remember the games you lost better in nearly than ones you won, because, you know, unfortunately the pain stays with you. But yeah, he had a great knowledge and a great love of the lore and the history of hurling, particular Gaelic games, but hurling in particular obviously was his love. And you know, he was I suppose influential and very he wanted to make sure that was passed on, and you know, the memories were retained. And you know, so he had
5: pictures and he had programs and he had all sorts of memorabilia that he loved to share and discuss or talk about or mention when he has an occasion when you'd be sat down beside him at a function or at a meal or something like that. Great man to talk to, and he could answer your question on anything from all the decades through there that he was either involved playing or coaching or watching games all through his lifetime involvement. So yeah, he those memories obviously gone with him, but he has left a lot of memories behind with a lot of people that he wouldn't normally like Brendan. He's passed on memories that they'll pass on to the next generations, and he won't be quickly forgotten.
1: No, that is for sure. And I'm thinking there, Brendan, as you're both talking about, when I've spoken to people in the past who've played a big role in Clare GAA, particularly in hurling, in maybe the so-called leaner years. Father Harry Bone comes to mind. I asked him about that, kind of the hard yards put in, albeit obviously under Harry, who won back-to-back league titles in the 70s. But I wonder what it must have meant to Nishi to see Clare finally bridge that 81-year gap in 95, or even to see you, being part of the Clare team that won All-Ireland in 2013, days that he would have loved to be part of during his playing career didn't happen, but I'm sure enjoyed living vicariously through you guys.
6: Yeah, no, absolutely. I suppose when Nishi finished playing, the love for the game never left him, and straight away he simply found a way of giving back through be it coaching or teaching or just sharing the knowledge he built up over a lifetime of hurling. And I can remember, I suppose, when I was under 21 and just breaking into the Clare senior ranks, he invited me down to Partine to do a session in a wall ball one day, and I didn't know what to really expect, but what I did know was I was going to spend an hour working with a man who just had an incredible knowledge of hurling. And that hour long session I did blowing the wall ball in Partine just felt like 10 minutes, and I can remember just in the drive home, and I couldn't stop thinking, I just wanted more of it. It was just a little bit different. And straight away when I got home, I rang him and arranged to meet with him next week. And I suppose from that moment on, for me, a friendship was formed. And, today in coaching, we often hear terms like skill acquisition and sports psychology. And looking back on it now and reflecting in the last day or two, Nishi was a genius of both long before these terms became, common in coaching. He was an absolute master in skill acquisition, but there was a psychology behind everything he did. And he just had a unique ability to make you believe you could kind of reach heights that you never thought were possible. But at the same time as well, he'd keep you humble and never allow you to relax or become satisfied as well. And often there was times you'd ring him up after a league game or a championship game, and he'd just give it to you straight out and be really open and honest with you. Look, as a one-on-one coach, I couldn't have asked for anybody else. He was just absolutely terrific. And I actually recently gave a presentation just in relation to the influences I've had back along the years from a playing and coaching perspective. And he was right up there at the top of the pyramid. And I'd often refer to him being almost nearly like a Mr. Miyagi type figure from the film Karate Kid, where he was someone that you could just talk hurling with, and someone who challenged my thinking. But most importantly, he was someone who just had utter belief in what I was doing. And I think for Nishi, that was his greatest gift. You can talk about the trophies and the championships and all of that, but I think for me, his greatest legacy is just the people he influenced. The players he helped, the coaches he's helped, including myself, and just the friendships he's made along the way. And I go back to the quote that I just said there at the start. He always used to say, you can buy trophies, but you can't buy memories, you can't buy friends. And that just to me sums up Nishi Jordan, just a phenomenal individual.
1: Sounds like a remarkable man. And Brendan, you made me smile. You mentioned Mr. Miyagi. I was picturing Nishi saying wax on, wax off to you as he watched you going about your business. Thanks to both of you for joining me this morning to remember a remarkable figure in Clare GAA. The 2013 All-Ireland winner, Brendan Bugler there, a great friend of Nishi Jordan's, and the chair of Clare GAA, Kieran Keating. Thank you to both of you for being with us, and may he He rest in peace.
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1: Mushrooms, herbalism and traditional healing and community care are all at the heart of the Mushrooms and Roses Festival, which is going to be happening from the 2nd to the 4th of October at Common Knowledge outside Kilfenora. And Listoun Varna, the festival brings together practitioners, artists and community organisers to explore traditional and emerging approaches to healing nature and ecological care. And the organiser, Owen Mara, joins us now. Owen, good morning to you.
8: Good morning.
1: Thank you for having a chat with us. There seems to be a real focus with this on reconnecting with nature and traditional knowledge. Why do you think there's a growing interest in herbalism, fungi and traditional approaches to well-being?
8: Well, I think that, I mean, fundamentally, Ireland, like most of the world, is experiencing a lot of crisis right now. And I think that one of the ways that we can approach that is through a deep appreciation for like land-based community care. And what I mean by that is having relationships with food, plant medicine, the landscape, traditional crafts and language. All these things that I see as being kind of like the heart of culture, really.
1: There's an impressive lineup, speakers, practitioners and community organizers. Who are some of the people you're particularly looking forward to hearing from?
8: We have some incredible people. Rupa Mara is an incredible speaker, writer, activist, been doing a lot of work in Ireland. Jimmy Billings of Gaelic Reexistence is an incredible writer and thinker. We've got different workshops coming from like Tara Maureen of Catalyst Community Herbals. Cork Queer Nature Collective is coming up. The incredible Dan Connor and Lorna from Herbalista, as well as people at Common Knowledge themselves, like Kira Parsons will be doing like nature walks, Julia Skinner doing a mycelium meditation, and Dublin Herb Bite Collective, who's an amazing project in Dublin, will be setting up a herb remedy station there as both a way to have participants have access to some medicines, but also as a way to kind of demonstrate a way that we can all kind of add these things within our own kind of community care networks.
1: Okay, and it's running from the 2nd to the 4th of October. Do people need to buy tickets for any or all of what's happening, Owen? Or
8: there's a single ticket for the weekend. We have it on a sliding scale. Those tickets are available at savagecrack.ie. We do still have tickets available now.
1: Okay, my thanks to you for joining us this morning. That's the organiser of the Mushrooms and Roses Festival, Owen Mara, which is happening at Common Knowledge just outside Kilfenora in Listoun Varna from the 2nd to the 4th of next month. But it is time for our Friday panel, so let's introduce this week's panellists. A very good morning to the former Town Councillor Mayor from Shannon, Patricia McCarthy. Patricia, good morning.
9: Good morning.
1: Thanks very much for coming in. We're also joined by the CEO of Critical, David Tye. David, how are you?
10: Hello, how's it going?
1: Very well, very well. And the FASD, Fetal Alcohol Spectrum Disorder Director of Operations and Deputy CEO. It's a lot of titles, Scott Casmarini. It's going to be very important.
11: Yeah, good morning. And thankfully we see your beard back because the bare face was disturbing.
1: You know, you're enjoying the queue. That is why... Break it to me gently, why don't you? Everyone was saying that. My children told me I look creepy without it. I mean, nobody was being subtle about it. So anyway, I'm glad it's back because it's kind of hiding the redness that is descending upon my face. We have lots to get through. Folks, we'll start with something we were speaking about in greater detail this morning with TD's Cathal Crowe and also Donna McGettigan. This is attacks on politicians, be it physical or verbal, and obviously, I suppose, sparked by what happened with Michael Healy-Ray. But as we discussed at the top of the show, so much else has been going on. We've obviously seen the intimidation and harassment of female councillors. We heard the Kilrush Independent councillor Ian Lynch talking yesterday on Clare FM about how his family recently sustained a barrage of abuse while he was not at home, and how naturally infuriating and I suppose worrying that was for him, the safety of his family. Patricia, obviously being a former politician, the best place to start is with yourself, but not just because you're a former politician, and do correct me if I'm misremembering this, but did you tell me before, you know, because I was asking Cathal and Donna if they'd ever faced any kind of, you know, unsavory incidents or verbals with people, you know, face to face, because they were talking about how it's easier to do it on social media. Did you tell me when you were canvassing before you had a gun put in your face?
9: Yep.
1: I knew I didn't make that up off the top of my head.
9: No, well, that was an unfortunate incident. I never went back to find out the basis for it, but I mean, there are always incidents that people disagree with you, and you can disagree disrespectfully, but what's happening and what has been happening slowly but surely, and there were a number of other instances, so it wouldn't be, I wouldn't be, all this thing that's coming out now about the abuse people are getting isn't new to me, because it happened, and you know, you didn't feel safe, somebody drove up close to you and you're coming home from late at night and stayed behind you at a steady pace, you know, like these kind of things
1: that actually happened.
9: Oh, that happened to me in Tremolin, and I can remember as well, you know, like, and then pass you out and then slow down, so that, you know, you're not making it up, you're not exaggerating it, but you just accept it, and where necessary you report it to the Gardaí or whatever, but what's worrying me is that it has got worse and has got more intense, and society has changed anyway, and society has got more accepting of violence, whether it's towards a man, a woman or a child or whatever it is. There's just that acceptance now that I have never lived with. It's well known. I never tolerated violence. I abhor violence from wherever it came from. That's my record, and I stand over it, and I'll still defend my right to say violence doesn't answer anything. Doesn't solve anything. So in that sense, that's where I'm coming from. But I think I have come off social media to a certain degree. I do not. I have taken X off my system completely. I don't want to know anything about it. There are not of other social media sites equally I've done, because I have seen what they're referred to as the keyboard warriors, those who have no fear, no matter what they say, that they're not going to be dealt with, they're not going to be really challenged. And really, there is a fear within myself sometimes, even the one that I continue to look at for local gossip and news, Facebook. You're afraid to comment on some things because you'll get a barrage thrown at you.
1: Yeah, the apt phrase that Carl Crowe used this morning was Egypts who turn into Superman when they're online.
9: So therefore, the thing to do is keep yourself offline unless you have to. And I think this is the thing that worries me. Politicians have a job to do, whether they're the local councillor, the TD, the senator, the president, whoever. They have a job to do, and their job is to promote what they're doing and themselves and their role in that. But I have a profound difficulty with politicians that actually use their families as backdrop, because you don't realise how it's not today or tomorrow that there's damage done, can be done to families. And as well as that, you have children, teenagers, young adults out in the world where people will disagree with their parents' views, whether it's a male or a father or a mother or whomsoever that they're connected to, and will take it out on them. So there's a certain amount of bullying that comes into
1: play. And that is an extremely...
9: So that has always worried me. As I say, if you stay within the boundaries you lay down for yourself in your own private life, and then you have your public persona. But that now has got very blurred because, and I'm blaming the social media, and that there are no curbs whatsoever on them.
1: And we'll get into all of that. And David, that is a good point about if you're in political life, keeping your family as much out of it as possible, because of, and I think Patricia's right, people seem angrier now, and maybe there's a myriad of reasons for that, but mainly social media, and you know, we see more like culture wars, and the algorithm sends disagreements and arguments people's way online because that seems to engender more of a reaction. Is there anything else you can pinpoint as to why politicians are, you know, facing what they're facing at the moment?
10: Well, I think I couldn't agree more with what you just said there beforehand, but I mean, people's overall tolerance levels seem to have just remarkably dropped in general. I think with the rise of social media and electronic situations where you can get instant answers now immediately to every single question that you can ever think of.
1: Although I think sometimes not the right answer.
10: Sometimes not the right answer.
1: Critical thinking isn't used enough.
10: But I think we're in this environment where everyone expects the answer yesterday and everyone expects action immediately, and the transparency of social media, or the apparent transparency of social media, would suggest that I think in, you know, you can overshare on social media, and I think that then gives people some kind of twisted idea that they're part of this person's life, and therefore they can have more of an involvement up to and including what you might have had for breakfast, disagreeing with that and disagreeing with, you know, all sorts of things that in the real world they wouldn't even know about. And I think all of this stuff, I mean, violence against anyone is wrong. Violence, I think one of the great traditions here in Ireland, someone who was brought up in England with an Irish family, part of the diaspora, the accessibility to politicians in Ireland is fantastic. You don't get the same across the water. And I think that's got to be something that should be protected at all costs. I think the ability to access, be them local, national politicians, is something quite special here. And I think anything that goes negative towards that being the case in the future has got to be looked at.
1: And that is a very important point as well, which was made this morning by Col, that, you know, we are different, that you could, you know, be it at a GAA match or whatever, have access to President Connolly or the Taoiseach. And I've even seen in past years, you know, covering elections and so on, I've seen people come up to the Taoiseach of the day and, you know, just a man or woman on the street be able to ask them questions. And I think, Scott, it'd be sad if that changes. Or the phrase that was used yesterday on the station was the death of local politics. I mean, if people, be they particularly younger people or women, are reluctant, extremely reluctant to get involved in politics, and we've heard many reasons this morning as to why they should be reluctant, as I said to Donna and Col, we'll all be the worse off for it.
11: I mean, if you're going to... if you're going to be an elected representative and use social media, then there are certain risks with that, let's be honest, because, you know, social media is, it's monitored, but it's not monitored in the way that we would probably like it as general public. And yeah, I mean, exactly what David just said there about, you know, the accessibility is totally different to, you know, what I'm used to. And, you know, we're constantly speaking to TDs, senators, ministers, or trying to, and a lot of them are very overly accessible, to the point where you can just, you know, you can walk into Cal's office if you wanted to and just chat to him, you know. So that's, but I think it would be a shame to see that lost. But at the same time, I think that the risks are really high. You know, you've only got to look at some of the extreme cases, especially in the UK, where, you know, two MPs were, you know, murdered in their own home turf. You know, we don't
1: and
11: want to...
1: And we've also seen, you know, Anne Widdecombe as well, most recently.
11: Yeah, absolutely.
1: Dave Amos.
11: Yeah. So, you know, it would be a shame to lose that, but I do think that, you know, they're human beings who deserve respect as well. You know, they've opted to do a job that's controversial, yes, but, you know, they don't deserve to be, you know, singled out because you might not agree with them. I don't agree with everything my husband says, but you don't see me, you know. Well, sometimes I do.
1: Do you have a bot account on social media where you lay into him?
11: An alt account, yeah. But, you know,
1: How do we tackle it then, David?
10: Well,
1: the social media companies, it's easier. It's so much easier said than done to try and, I don't know, put some manners on them or get them to regulate all of this.
10: Well, it's kind of, sorry now to I was thinking there used to be this thing about agreeing to disagree. There used to be this thing about having meeting in the middle and this kind of consensus and what have you. I think it's very hard. I think it's the Wild West, as we were talking about, coming off X and things like that. You go into that world and now there's an expectation that you're going to get a bit of fire if you go into that world. And I think the worrying thing is when that, my kids have taught me about this phrase IRL, in the real world, which I thought I was always in the real world, but apparently when you're looking at social media you're not. But this thing about the boundaries between the electronic world and the real world, and some people just don't see those, they've gone. And I think that's the slightly worrying aspect.
1: So how do we, if not solve this problem, try and address it so that we see these type of incidents being reduced? You know, Patricia, as I say, the social media companies, they're a law unto themselves. How do we tackle it?
9: Yeah, that's the unfortunate thing, that the money seems to, and greed seem to be governing the world today, more so than it ever did. It was always there, but there were kind of restrictions and boundaries you didn't cross. But now there are no boundaries, there are no clear lines. If there is a line, it's obscured and somebody can excuse it away. But I think you must have freedom of speech. You must be respectful and you must be able to do your job. And now do that. But at the same time, you must always, as I said, keep a bit of yourself to yourself and your family. I think I'm very strong on that.
1: If you were starting out on your political journey now, would you bother with that journey? Would you continue it, knowing what you know about the world?
9: It's funny that you asked me that, because for the first time since I retired, and I'm still trying to remember when did I actually retire, I attended a residence meeting last week because I was so annoyed and so angry. But that was the place to go to express my concerns, then to follow up with my concerns with the agency concerned, which was Clare County Council. And, you know, you have to be able to do that. But as I say, I'm retired. What am I, 10, 14 years? Good. Doesn't matter. Time means nothing.
1: You're enjoying the retirement too much.
10: I haven't really retired.
9: So I'm saying that if that, you know, if I feel that strong about something, I had always felt that stand back, you've decided to stand down, so let everybody else get on with the job. But I came to a stage where I couldn't stand back anymore and had to say what I had to say. Now, that's an option I had and I took it. And that's what I would be encouraging people to do. If you have something to say, go along and say it. You know, get it out there and then see how you can deal with it. So I said to myself, I'm back where I was in the 70s. My mind has gone back to the same thing, where I have to stand up and be counted in saying what I believe in and saying what needs to be done, and calling out if there's something not being done or something wrong, standing up again and calling it out, and not to be afraid. It wasn't that I was being afraid. I was being respectful to former colleagues. You know, but the spendulum swung too much and I just couldn't take it. And don't mention Meadow in Progress to me.
1: Okay, we won't. Right, now is as good a time as any. You'd like to pause and reflect and take a quick break. We'll be back with more from our Friday panel shortly. And you're welcome back to Friday's Morning Focus. We're continuing with our Friday panel of Patricia McCarthy, Scott Casanrenny and David Tye. And we're moving on to the situation on Ed Sheeran's US tour, which I presume is still going to continue. I think there's about 17 dates left on it. Macklemore, the US rapper, he's most recently said he'll be donating his $1 million net earnings from the Loop Tour to charities supporting Palestinian people. Of course, this came after he was dropped as a supporting act following comments he made at one of the earlier gigs about Gaza and using the phrase Free Palestine. And since then, this was Robert Kraft, the owner of the Gillette Stadium in Boston and owner of the New England Patriots football team, contacted Ed Sheeran or his team, and he rallied other stadium owners to say if he wasn't dropped that he wouldn't be able to perform at those stadiums. Since then, Macklemore released a statement, Ed Sheeran released a statement, and we've seen all the support acts, Aaron Rowe, the Dublin singer, Phineas, of course, the brother of Billie Eilish, the Danish band Lucas Graham, and Bjoga, the Irish band who back Ed Sheeran for some of his gig. They've all left set, so Ed Sheeran's probably going to have to play a 4-hour gig to make up for all of them not being there. Look, there's a lot of back and forth, and, you know, talking about culture wars earlier on, there's people in trend on either side of the fence on this one. Scott, what do you make of what's going on? And some people say, like, what's happening, it's silencing views. Others, you know, and I saw some of the reaction from some people in the stadium when Macklemore said what he had to say. They were red in the face and pointing fingers, and that particular content, you know, to them is hate speech or anti-Semitic. What's your view on what you've seen happening over the past week or so?
11: Well, I mean, I don't know too much about that situation. I did hear about it, but we're talking about free speech, and, you know, you just said exactly that in the break there, Tricia. Everybody's entitled to their own opinions. It's just how you do it. For me, I think there's an element, and I did hear this somewhere, and I totally agreed with it, that, you know, the people that own these places should just, you know, it's going to happen, I know, and we've seen it happen in the UK and Ireland as well with, you know, certain groups. Yeah. But I don't pretend to, you know, know everything about it, but certainly, you know, for me, it's like it was a music thing, and, you know, if a music thing, a concert, whatever it was, and, you know, you can restrict so much, you know, but then you can still support, I suppose, in some way, shape or form without actually going into a full spiel about, you know, why this should happen or that should happen. So, yeah, I'm probably not the best one to ask about it.
1: You know, it was said, though, you know, from Ed Sheeran's perspective, David, Macklemore, he's known for being a staunch defender of the Palestinian people. Yeah. and their rights and so on. Bringing him on the tour, maybe there was always a chance he was going to say this, and whether, you know, there were people, you know, I suppose what Scott was saying, keep it apolitical, keep politics and music separate. And, you know, we've heard this with Ireland in the upcoming games against Israel in the Nations League, keep sport and politics separate. Very hard to do that, though.
10: Yeah, I think, look, putting the situation in Gaza to one side, which is very hard to do, talking specifically about the music industry, you know, in the past I would have had some exposure to the music industry. You are always, since the dawning of time, musicians are political, in most of them, have some political view. They either express it verbally, express it through their music, express it artistically somehow. I was a big fan of Paul Weller. Paul Weller was very left of centre. You knew when you went to see a Paul Weller gig, either if he didn't say it, it was going to be in his songs.
1: And we've seen him continue that trend today. He's very much a supporter of Palestinian rights.
10: He was a supporter of the Red Wedge movement in Labour in the UK in the 1980s, the miners' strike, all of this kind of stuff. So I suppose what I'm trying to say is that most of these musicians, it shouldn't come as a surprise to the public who go to see them what they're going to get. And I think you either, you feel free to wave your hands and say, I disagree with that. That's, you know, that's everyone's right to do whatever it is they want to do. But the music business is an industry. It's a business. This is a business. And yes, there are heavy and very well set political views within artists in the music industry. But I guarantee you all of the accumulated noise and which has been generated from all of this, which side are you on? Are you on the Macklemore? Are you on the Ed Sheeran? Like, whatever. They will all ultimately benefit from all of this noise in some shape or form, because they'll either sell more songs online, they'll get more ticket sales, they'll sell more T-shirts, whatever. But I do think it's an important part of the music industry for musicians to be able to express themselves artistically, politically, whatever view they have, but it's also on the onus of the audience to understand that, a bit like politics, if you're going to talk to a politician of a certain persuasion, you're going to get a certain view of the world. It shouldn't be a surprise.
1: Patricia, you know, one of the cornerstones of US democracy is the free speech and, you know, the right to say what you say. I don't agree with what you're saying, but I'll defend your right to say it. There seems to be less and less of that now, though, obviously, in the current political climate in the US. I just wonder if Macklemore had gone up and said, freeze any other country, would we be getting, what happened?
9: Well, I suppose it depends on the definition of free speech, and the American Constitution is quite clear in it, but it then depends on who's going to say it, and then they pick and choose. But I'm not into concerts, there's no point pretending that I am, but I would have thought that anyone that was going to a concert would know what the lineup was, and if you know the artists, then you knew what their viewpoint was, and as you say, wouldn't be really surprised at some of the comments.
1: Do you think some people are going to these gigs, they're fully aware, but they want to be outraged? It's the same way, if you're going to go on X, something is going to annoy you, but you almost kind of want to be annoyed so you can get some rage out there.
9: There's an element of that, but the part about it that I'm having difficulty with is that the promoters equally knew the lineup. And the venues where the events were going to be held also knew the lineup. And suddenly they get righteous and upright and I don't know what else, because somebody says something that shouldn't have surprised them. And I think if they had just let it go, nobody would have taken much notice of it. But instead of that, it has fermented something and taken off. But that is what's happening in Gaza does to people, because it's unacceptable. It's
10: agreed.
9: dreadful stuff.
1: A big reason why Ed Sheeran is getting
9: But if I can just say, some people are feeling guilty because they can't speak out, because they feel they're having their allegiance to a political party or an individual. It's being questioned if they challenge them. And so they stay silent. And then you have the other vocal crowd, then who take off like a rocket.
1: A big part of the criticism for Ed Sheeran is the statement he released where he was talking about, you know, being apolitical, but also I have my own views on Palestine, Israel and Gaza and all that. But just because I don't say it vocally doesn't mean I don't care. But then, of course, people are pointing to, well, you know, when Russia invaded Ukraine, you were very vocal on that. You've been vocal on other issues in politics in the UK and Brexit and everything else. Does that damage him, David, when he tries to say he's apolitical? It seems some people want to be apolitical on this real, particularly hot topic. But it's easier to be political and vocal on some other issues like Ukraine, Russia.
10: Yeah, I think what you've got to be is consistent. And if you're consistently not vocal on some on politics, well, then be consistently not vocal. If you pick and choose, well, then you're going to be held to account for that, rightly or wrongly. But it's ultimately, I mean, again, without being cynical, I didn't know Ed Sheeran was on a US tour until all of this happened, and now I'm well aware of it.
1: And you're online trying to get tickets to one of those shows.
10: Now that you know
1: he's going to have to play for about 4 hours to fill the gap.
10: Yeah.
9: I didn't even know half the names. I know one name, and it's Ed Sheeran's.
1: I suppose, Scott, that is also harming Ed Sheeran in that. Yeah, and I wonder, did he underplay or his own influence? Like Robert Kraft and these stadium owners telling him, if you didn't do this, drop Macklemore. You know, you're not playing our stadiums, but this guy is one of the biggest pop stars in the world. He's worth whatever, 400 million. He could have put his foot down and said, well, you know, I've got a lot of influence here. If you don't put me on, you're losing out on the money that could come to your stadiums, 90,000 people buying concessions.

0: he's massive. And some of his support acts like Aaron Rowe, who in his statement said this was a huge opportunity for him. You know, a singer-songwriter from Dublin playing in these massive stadiums in the US. For those people to put career opportunities on the line by saying they were not going to play is another, you know, thing that is a brickbat that's been thrown at Ed Sheeran. It's like, well, you're pretty comfortable and pretty secure in the music sphere. Yeah. And you're kind of trying to straddle the fence. These guys did, you know.
1: I think it says a lot about the artist that they're prepared to be, they're prepared to put their thoughts on a situation in what's happening in the world at the minute ahead of their own personal success. And I think that's probably to their credit ultimately at the end of the day.
0: So we'll move on, but I suppose it is a kind of a sideways road because it's connected to, obviously, Israel and Gaza. Is RT have confirmed that they won't be participating in or broadcast Eurovision 2027. So Ireland will not be there. Not only will we not be competing, we won't be able to see it. They said, RT, their position on participation remains unchanged, citing the ongoing loss of life in Gaza and the humanitarian crisis there. It said it remains deeply concerned by the continued denial of independent access to international journalists to the territory. The Eurovision Song Contest director, Martin Green, said the EBU regretted that they wouldn't be participating next year, but fully respected their decision, says will remain in dialogue with RT and hope to welcome them back to the contest in the future. I was going to say this is disappointing. We won't be adding an eighth Eurovision to our history, but I suspect even if we were competing, Patricia, that was probably not going to happen anyway since it's 30 years since we won the seventh one.
2: Well, I don't know. I've lost interest for a long time now in the Eurovision. I turn it on and off during the night to see is there something happening or is there a song I'd happen to like, because it's not, I don't know what it is anymore. So it's a show. And but then increasing the membership and widening it into areas. But again...
0: So you don't like Australia, that great European country, Australia, competing in the Eurovision?
2: I don't think it's the Eurovision. You know, if it's a Eurovision, it's a Eurovision, it's Europe. Yeah. So why are we going all over the world looking for people to come in just to bring up the numbers and make money? That's what it is. And, you know, fair play if they want to. And if it gives artists a forum and they want to participate, fine. But no, it has lost its attraction for me. It lost it some time ago. So the decision is what the decision makes. Get on and move on with it and have an Irish song contest that for our own artists and let them perform and do an alternative for ourselves.
0: It's a good idea. At least we know someone Irish will win that one.
2: not necessarily, because we have...
0: Well, not necessarily true. Yeah, that would be the great irony. Yeah. We were one of five countries last year who didn't compete. Obviously, Iceland, the Netherlands, Spain and Slovenia didn't participate in 2026, so it'll be interesting to see if any or all of them join us in continuing the boycott. I don't know, does it make any difference to you, David? Some people would say, well, look, you know, there's benefits here, there's good PR, RT, in continuing to not participate, but also, and I'm thinking back to when we won it three times in a row from 92 to 94, the more times we won it, the more people are saying, God, RT must be hoping we don't win it again because of the cost of staging it.
1: Yeah, I mean, obviously RT's public service broadcaster, so has a duty to reflect what the public view is on the world. And I think, you know, as Patricia said, I kind of lost interest after Johnny Logan, really, you know. It is fun to watch. It's interesting. It seems to go on forever. It seems to be the longest TV program in the world.
0: I haven't watched it in years, and I watched it about 2-3 years ago. And the public vote was a new one to me. Mm, you know, yeah. I'm used to the juries, and you kind of have a sense of what's happening, and then it's completely skewed.
1: Yeah,
0: by, you know.
1: I mean, look, it's you know, it used to be a case where you could get songwriters and people and give them a break. I think now when you see countries importing songs from other countries and getting artists from other countries to sing on their behalf, it the whole thing has kind of maybe lost its innocence to a certain extent. I mean, I was always a big fan of the opening shot of the conductor at the beginning of the thing.
0: Yeah.
1: You used to get a head and shoulders shot of him and giving a thumbs up before they actually used to do the song. That's gone. So for me,
0: I wish I didn't know what you were talking about, but I'm hating myself.
1: But they used to have orchestras and conductors, all this kind of stuff. But RT's under significant financial pressure. I mean, that's widely known. And I think your point about, you know, be careful what you wish for, is also a point which they may have not lost in the back of their heads as well, because they are under real significant pressure on costs right now.
0: Okay.
1: So maybe that has something to do with it. I don't know.

0: We'll see how long our absence from Eurovision continues for, but definitely will continue into next year. We'll finish up with slight disagreement. They're agreeing to disagree. That's no nasty words being used in this between Micheál Martin and Sinn Féin, clashing in the debate over Irish unity. There was this meeting with three leaders, Scottish, Welsh, and up in the north as well. So Michelle O'Neill and the leaders of the SNP, Scottish National Party, and Plaid Cymru in Wales, where they were calling on the UK government to call a unity referendums in Scotland, Northern Ireland, and Wales. But Taoiseach Micheál Martin has suggested that Sinn Féin may set back the cause of Irish unity by aligning itself with these pro-independence parties. Needless to say, they haven't taken kindly to it. Micheál Martin says, I think strategically I'm not clear that Sinn Féin's on the right track at all and may even set back unity by that move that they've made. But Mary Lou MacDonald said that young people are asking Sinn Féin, what preparation is the government making? And it seems, unfortunately, from commentary from Taoiseach, that the answer to that seems to be very, very little. Michelle O'Neill said he'd want to catch up with the debate. And Matt Carthy has said that Micheál Martin's in the dark ages, and that as somebody who comes from a family like many people that would have had many Fianna Fáil supporters in previous generations, it's bizarre that the leader of Fianna Fáil is presenting himself as the greatest bulwark to a discussion on a united Ireland in this country. He's joined only by the most diehard of unionists in refusing to actually even contemplate a debate and a discussion of or any pragmatic moves that we can have in terms of bringing about the full potential of our nation. I guess Patricia, that Micheál Martin would say, well, the Shared Island Initiative is the route he's going down, and that's going to be a more long-term thing but will ultimately garner results, because you don't want to rush it, and then we're thrown into a Brexit-style situation where there's a lot of dissatisfied people who are in a situation they didn't want to be in. Others would say that the Shared Island Initiative is just a nice way of putting it on the back burner and not actually dealing with it, and that things in politics can happen out of nowhere. We might find ourselves in a border poll and the sufficient preparation and planning has not been done. What's your perspective?
1: Well, the Shared Ireland Initiative has come from the Good Friday Agreement, which is what the people voted on, and it mapped a way forward for eventual unity. And myself, I think that's the way we should be going. I think any distraction from that is just going to do that process damage. But preparation is the key word. And I think in the intervening period, very little preparation has been done to prepare both sides of the island for a possibility.
0: So are they both right in a way that the Shared Island Initiative is the way to go, but also these discussions and planning and preparation should be done in tandem with that?
1: They should, in my opinion. If you're serious about it, you should be looking at every aspect of life, how it's going to be, what's going to change, how it's going to affect it, and really, but at the end of the day, people are going to decide, and it's the ordinary people are again going to have a vote both sides of the border when the referendum takes place. And to be quite honest with you, there are times when I feel that Northern Ireland and the unity issue is thrown into the pot to distract people from what's happening in their day-to-day lives. And I mean, at the moment, most people, they like the aspiration of a united Ireland, but they're dealing with the problems that they're dealing with. Mm. The cost of living. I went in and did my shopping last week, and I usually do it in a weekly shop, and I looked at the price of bread and I said, is that gone up 10 cents? You know, from 2.09 in the local supermarket to 2.19. Caught me on the hop completely, like, you know. So but I'd been watching things, I'd been watching my shopping going up. You go to the petrol pumps, I was looking this morning to see which was the cheapest one around. So these are the issues that people are having to grapple with. And so in their own, for a majority of people, yes, we want to talk about this, but ye do the work and then come back to us when you're ready. In the meantime, can you help us to live?
0: Yeah,
1: and that is the reality. And I think if we move from reality, for whatever reason, it's a distraction from what the government are doing, or a distraction from what the opposition are not doing or not putting forward. I don't know. But as I said, there was a map, and there is a map. And as I say, you work out from that and you prepare. And if it takes 10 years or 20 years, so be it, as long as at the end of the day you have a plan and everybody moves in sync, and it'll work out for everybody.
0: And certainly, David, you know, I saw a recent opinion poll where Irish unity was pretty far down the list in terms of people's priorities. As Patricia said, that's understandable given what we're dealing with, the cost of living and all those associated issues, and housing and health. But at some point, it is going to rear its head in a big way. Is Micheál Martin right to pursue the Shared Island Initiative, that you have to use persuasion? But can that take too long? No matter how far you go, you're never going to persuade all unionists. There will be some who will be reluctant to be part of United Ireland. And is that unfair to nationalists, and indeed if there's, you know, say it's 55% majority that want to be part of United Ireland, is it unfair to them to just be trundling along at a slow pace? Like, you're never going to get to 99 or 100%. But also, are Sinn Féin and are they jumping the gun and planning and preparing, or is it right to go down to explore boat routes?
2: I don't. Well, so first of all, I've been in a Shared Island initiative, so I can speak about how that experience was. It was a very interesting experience with charity CEOs, 25 from the north and 25 from down here. And we met and discussed over a 12-month period a number of different things that were important to charities both sides of the border. And there weren't many differences. And I think really it's down to the politicians now to start. And so I think the Shared Island Initiative has its place. But for me personally, I think politicians, and to follow on from Patricia's point, there's a lot of myths out there about economic arguments for the all-island economy. There's a lot of discussion around the health benefits. There's a lot of discussion around benefits that individuals will get. How will that work? Yeah. How will access to the health systems work? And I think really, I would be of the opinion that now is the time for people to be sitting down to try and prove some of those points to the people. So in the way that, you know, Patricia, you're talking about, ultimately it comes down to how much is a loaf of bread, how much is a tank of petrol. If it can be shown economically that by having a united island, that these things are going to be to the benefit to all of the citizens on this island. And I think there is huge information gaps there around how will that work? How does the health system work? How does the benefit system work? How will this work? I think really that's the work that needs to be done now. So I think I'm kind of in the middle, but I would say there's more work to be done. And I think the Shared Island Initiative goes so far, and it's a very, very good thing, in my opinion, but it doesn't really address, it doesn't really show individual citizens what benefits there will be. And I think there are benefits on a personal level. I would be, you know, very pro the whole thing. And I think there are benefits. I've done quite a lot of research myself into all of this. You know, for example, in the health world, there are no borders to health. Like health, there's no borders to mobile phone signals. As someone, I worked in the north for 4 years, and it's the same. You're holding the same mobile phone. You're just driving across a road. You're driving up a road. So, but people in border communities really struggle when it comes to the costs of, well, my mobile phone bill suddenly jumps to roaming, and it jumps to this, that, and the other. And just because I'm where I'm living, and you know, and you can go across cross a road and get petrol at a certain price in a certain town, and then cross the road and it's a different price. So all of these things are very practical things that I think now the conversation has to start to move towards. Well, how does an all-island economy resolve, for the benefit of everyone, those type of questions?
0: We'll finish with you, Scott. Do you envisage a day when you will be living in a united Ireland and also heading home for trips to an independent Scotland?
3: I knew you were going to do that. I knew. That's the thing, though. You think back to the referendum that they had in Scotland. Yeah. I mean, you know, being witness to two very dodgy referendums. My issue with this is that there will be lies, there will be deceit, there will be red buses with amounts on the side. You know, all that kind of stuff that will happen. So it's exactly what Patricia and David have both said. You know, the preparation that has to go into this to make it work for everybody, it's not just going to happen in the next 12 months where, you know, because you wouldn't trust it. You wouldn't trust any proposition as far as you could throw it if it was done within 12 months. This is going to take a long time. And, you know, all the benefits that you're talking about and, you know, prices of costs and, you know, I don't know whether we end up driving on the wrong side of the road in Ireland because we're, you know, a bigger part of Europe than we are of, you know, anything else. And also the impact it's going to have on those communities who don't want a united Ireland. You know, how is that going to impact them? How is it going to impact? There's so much. It's not just an overnight thing. But for me, yes, personally, I would love to see a united Ireland, but I would never want Scotland to be independent. Certainly.
0: And I suppose, you know, when I talk about events can just happen, you know, a key reason why people voted to remain part of the United Kingdom of Scotland was the fear that they would be left outside the European Union, and then less than 2 years later, that happened anyway. Yeah. Right, we better leave it there. Scott Castanrennie, David Tai and Patricia McCarthy. Folks, thank you very much to the three of you. Really appreciate your contributions, and have a great weekend. And thanks for joining us on the show. Derek Lynch with us, our sports editor, to look ahead to the weekend in sport. And we'll start, Derek, with four quarterfinal clashes from the